0: on with the team here for like another month.
1: So you want people to call in.
0: Give me a month.
1: And go on the record about their team.
0: Yeah.
1: But you're not willing to do it yourself on May 18th. You understand the message that's sending to the people who were going to call in and now are like, well, if Brockman won't,
0: yeah,
1: as a paid professional,
0: yeah, that's true,
1: who granted is on 3 hours sleep, why should I?
0: Yep.
2: I can assure you no one's thinking, if he doesn't do it, why should I do it? Because they're going
1: to. You want to do the Cowboys right now?
2: No, I'm not doing that. That's
0: the thing. So put your money where your mouth is if you're going to talk smack about me.
2: First, who, me? I was trying to give you props to saying that no one's not going to do it because you're not doing it because they like.
1: You're basically saying he has no influence.
0: Oh, I thought,
2: no, that's not how.
0: Oh, I thought you were taking it.
2: No. Fact is, Tom, they try to get me every year. I got to do the Cowboys first. I'm not doing it first this year.
0: All I will say is that the Pats are going to win Week 2. That's all I'm saying.
1: Week two, which is the Steelers.
0: That's all I'm saying.
1: You're willing to say
0: Week 2.
1: Home game, 1 o'clock, home opener in the shadows.
0: Right.
1: And that's your one prediction.
0: It's my one prediction. We are going to win Week 2.
1: We're going to have some news coming out of the NFL meeting, spring meeting. How do we feel about Super Bowl in Nashville?
3: Yeah, bring it on.
1: 2030.
3: I'm in.
1: New Nissan Stadium with its translucent roof.
0: Uh-huh.
1: Mike Garofolo, Ian Rappaport, my colleagues over at NFL Network reporting this morning. Owners expected to vote on Nashville hosting Super Bowl. Who wants to do it? Who would they say got it? I know it. Do you? Roman numerals. LXIV, Brockman 5. 4.
0: LXIV, 64.
1: That is right.
3: Come on.
1: Brockman in under the wire. I just want to make sure you were fully functional this morning.
0: The brain's only working at half speed.
1: Now you guys were at the draft in Nashville, which is still highly regarded by everyone who wasn't having a bachelorette party that week.
3: Why are they doing this thing here?
0: Bachelorette party, all the ladies there this weekend were quite surprised to see all the football bros, but we had a great time. That was, amazing. I think, the best draft location experience that we've all had. Mm-hmm. It was fantastic. The way they shut down, what is the name of that street?
3: Broadway.
0: Broadway. They shut it all down. The stage was at the end near the river. It was
3: amazing.
0: Phenomenal. Phenomenal. Can't wait to go back to the Super Bowl. It is going to be A++.
1: The new stadium for the Titans opens next year. Again, we'll have a roof, be translucent, but protected from the elements because
0: that's the only way you get a Super Bowl.
1: Yeah. It's the occasional ice storm that time of year in Nashville. I have personally had a trip canceled to Nashville in February.
0: Really?
1: Because of an ice storm. Had to reroute to Fort Lauderdale. It was the only place. That was like
3: break.
1: 2021, I think it was, that it was right when people were coming out of COVID. There were only certain states where you could actually do stuff.
3: Yes.
1: Tennessee was one of them. We were going to go to Nashville. Ice storm hit the whole country. The one place you could fly to was Fort Lauderdale. Also, wide open.
3: I was just going to say.
1: That was all we had.
0: All right, here is the Google AI weather info on February. I typed in February weather in Nashville.
3: Average temperature.
0: Here we go. In February, Nashville experiences highly variable and generally cold weather.
3: Yeah.
0: With average daytime highs ranging from 50 to 57 degrees.
3: Oh, that's good.
0: And overnight lows dropping between 32 and 38.
3: That's
0: considered one of the wettest months, and visitors should pack layers to prepare for unpredictable swings between crisp sunny days and freezing temps, rain, or ice.
3: Here you go.
1: Listen, we know how this works, all right? You build a stadium.
0: If you build it,
3: they will
0: come.
1: It went to Minneapolis.
0: And it was -5
1: that
0: whole
1: of that state.
0: It was terrible. So cold.
1: It was not quite the Chamber of Commerce commercial you wanted, especially when a foot of snow fell on Saturday and wiped out all the sponsor events.
0: Let me tell you what.
1: Let me be clear. I am not rooting for that to happen in Nashville.
3: No,
1: I love the city of Nashville. I love the food. I love the people. I'm just saying, there is a risk factor here. In New York, that was the first cold weather Super Bowl. No roof on that stadium.
0: Got lucky.
1: It was like 50-something degrees at kickoff. Next morning, I opened the blinds. This is back in February of 2014. And it is sideways snow. Yeah. Every flight is canceled. It was this close to being a disaster.
0: I think Peyton Manning wishes they had waited a week.
1: Yeah. Peyton can't blame the elements. It was just Cam Chancellor lit someone up over the middle. Percy Harvin returned a kickoff for a touchdown. And
0: that game was a wrap. But
1: it was all she wrote.
0: 10 minutes.
1: On that one. But Nashville getting the Super Bowl. By the way, beyond that, mentioned Minneapolis. Draft 2028 expected to head to Minneapolis.
0: Okay.
1: That is also an expected announcement.
0: I like that.
1: At the league meeting. Both of these coming tomorrow officially.
0: Okay, so 2027 draft is Washington, D.C.
1: Washington, D.C.
0: Right? And then Minneapolis.
1: 28 is Minneapolis.
0: And we don't have anything on the radar for 29.
1: Correct. So 28's the next one. Okay. I believe, now we'll see like the renderings and things when this is officially announced, but I believe it'll be, there's a big lawn outside U.S. Bank Stadium, mm-hmm. right downtown Minneapolis. If you ever went to the old Metrodome, if you haven't been to U.S. Bank Stadium, like it's right there in the heart of the city. Cool setup. Again, this was not a great spring. I'm just saying.
0: April.
1: You're running a little risk. But, I mean, we went to Green Bay. We went to Detroit. Yeah. Detroit was freezing. Green Bay poured rain, and it was still a party. So the draft's a party. The Super Bowl will be a party. I would bet against, and I can't give gambling advice. I would bet against snow.
0: You can.
1: Actually, maybe I don't think I'm anything NFL related.
2: You're not. You can.
1: I'm in a gray area.
2: Are you still in a gray area?
1: It seems like, yes. I took all the training videos. There's a few questions I still have.
2: You're thawing, caveman.
1: About how Disney views this. Pretty sure I can't bet on NFL games or NFL events.
0: I mean, I wouldn't advise that.
1: I think it's probably for my best.
2: And we're not going to ask you to.
1: Yeah.
0: All right, Google AI April Minneapolis weather.
1: You don't need Google. I'm sitting here. Yeah. Wasn't great. All right, give it to me.
0: April weather in Minneapolis is highly variable, bringing in a dramatic transition from brisk winter-like chills to warm spring days. Daily temperatures typically range from an average low of 32 degrees Fahrenheit to a high of 64.
1: Oh, wait.
0: Those sudden snowstorms and balmy 70-degree days can both happen. Sudden snowstorms. I don't like that.
2: Yeah, I don't. Sudden snowstorm.
0: Are we snowing in late April?
2: Yeah, what?
1: Not late April, but you might get a smattering here and there sometime in April. You'll get a little bit. I turned my sprinklers on last week, and I was like, it was the day after it was not below freezing anymore.
0: Is all the snow gone?
1: The snow is gone.
0: Okay,
1: things are growing abnormally like usual. We'll have like 3 months, okay. 3 months of like trustworthy good weather. Of which at least a week or two will be 100 degrees and 100% humidity. But it's still a great place to be.
0: Have you ever thought of moving?
1: It's come up.
0: Okay.
1: It's come up. I'll say this. I think I'll still be there for the 2028 draft.
0: In between calls from head coaches, it's come up.
1: I'll find out what happens when I go over to NFL Network later today. Get the lay of the land. But I think,
2: Tom, I'm pretty sure you're going to get more bang for your buck in Minnesota than you are if you move.
1: Well, that's fair. Every time I drive, you know, through Manhattan Beach or something, I'm like, you know, I'll look up Zillow. Then I'm like, oh, hey.
2: Yeah.
1: Hey. Whoa.
2: Condo, $500.
1: Calm this down here. Come on, you know. And we got to, so unlike you guys, we have some folks that are ready and willing.
0: Let's go.
1: To play the schedule game.
0: Let's go, people.
1: Darren in Atlanta is going to kick things off, go where T.J. Jefferson was not.
2: Oh, wait.
1: Cowboys win, loss.
2: Whoa.
1: Darren, are you excited? You know, feel confident as I realize I don't think I have the NFC.
2: Wait, you know, Tom, technically we never do one of our colors.
0: Hold on, Darren, do you have my bags? Do you have my golf bags in Atlanta?
4: It's your damn act.
5: No, I do not. I'm sorry.
0: Okay, sorry. Okay. Thank you. I had to ask, Darren.
2: No, I don't like this at all.
5: Hey, can I say, long time listener, first time caller, I know Rich is in anyway now, but I love you guys. I love y'all, man.
0: Thanks, Darren. Appreciate you, dog.
5: But let's do it.
2: I don't appreciate you doing this.
0: Wait,
2: first, Darren.
0: Hold on. We're doing Falcons, Darren, or
5: Cowboys?
2: No.
1: Cowboys, here.
5: If I may, originally from New York, my entire family's from New York. My father brought me up right as a Dallas Cowboys fan.
1: Okay.
5: He got it through his cousins, so it's almost kind of like a virus, in a way. But. You know, glad to have it ready to do it. Let's go.
1: Here we go. Dallas Cowboys, win-loss, Darren in Atlanta, kicking this thing off. Week one at New York Giants.
5: That's a dub.
1: To win there. Commanders, week two at home.
5: Dub.
1: Week three against the Ravens in Rio de Janeiro.
5: That's an L. I don't. Okay, the travel, the lights. We tend to not show up in big games, So I'd rather go ahead and get it out the way early as opposed to later in the season. So that's
1: okay. All right. Week four at Houston.
5: That's a
0: We thought about it. He was ready to go immediate dub.
5: Yeah. I'm more, it's more so about Houston's defense than it is our offense, their offense. I don't have any confidence in C.J. Stroud, respectively. He hasn't shown me anything over, his tenure. I'd say that's a dub.
1: Win there. 3-1 start. All right, short week. Buccaneers at home on Thursday night.
5: At home. They did retool. But they lost their biggest piece in Mike Evans. I like Baker, but not. I have confidence in my defense. I think this is the week that our defense actually stands the task and really shows them, what the new look is made of. So I'm going to say it's a dub.
1: Another win. Week six at Green Bay, Sunday Night Football.
5: At Green Bay. Potentially Michael Parsons' revenge game. I don't like this. That's an L.
1: I like the honesty from Darren here. Yeah. All right. Week seven at Philadelphia Eagles on a Monday night.
5: I can't curse. I won't do that to you guys.
0: Please don't.
5: But I hate them. That's a win. I'll never give them the satisfaction of saying that's an L.
0: TJ, this is
1: Week eight home against the Cardinals.
5: Oh, I want my revenge. You got to spend the block. Last year was embarrassing. I remember the bar I was at, and the drinks were watered down. I was glad the TV only partially worked because we were getting smacked. That's a dub.
1: Week nine at Colts.
0: 6-2.
5: At the Colts.
1: Mm-hmm.
5: Who was it they picked up? The corner, my man from the Jets.
1: Yeah, Sauce Gardner.
5: Ask the Colts. No, not against Daniel Jones. Are you kidding me? No, that's a dub.
1: All right. Week 10, home against the 49ers. Rivalry renewed. What do you got?
5: It's one of those teams where I want to say that we're going to finally get we're due against them. We really are. I'm going to say it's a win. That one's a reach, but I'm going to say it's a win.
1: Week 11, home against the Titans. You asked.
5: Next question.
1: Moving on. Week 12, short week. Thanksgiving against the Eagles.
0: 9-2, by the way. 9-2.
5: I will never give them the satisfaction.
0: Wow. He might hate the Eagles worse than you, TJ.
1: Home again. Week 13 at, this is a road game, my mistake, at Seattle on Monday night. 13th week in a row with no bye yet.
5: Yeah, no, I'm going to say no. That's an L.
1: All right, so we've got 10-3 at the bye, week 14 bye, week 15 at Rams.
5: Oof.
0: I mean, that might be a throwaway home game.
5: I feel like that one's going to be a high scoring back and forth kind of slobber knocker, to quote JR. What up, TJ? I'm going to say that's a dub.
3: I'm just laughing.
1: Week 16, home against the Jaguars on Sunday night. That's right, a Cowboys-Jaguars game on national TV in week 16. The world has changed a lot. What do you got?
5: Well, yeah, that's odd. I must have missed that one. I didn't take a look at the schedule. Jacksonville. That's kind of weird. But I'm going to say that's a win. I like our chances.
1: Yeah. All right. Home against...
5: My man.
0: High register, Darren.
5: Oh, come on.
3: Yeah.
1: Two more. Week 17, home against the Giants.
5: Home against the Giants?
1: Mm-hmm.
5: I think the Giants are going to be sneaky this year. I really like what they did in the draft. I think they addressed a lot of needs. Interesting seeing how the coaching works out. Never you're going to hear me say on a televised appearance that we're going to lose to the Giants. So that's a dub.
1: All right. Final game at Washington, week 18.
5: I really hate that they got Sonny Styles. Like that.
4: Ooh, yeah.
5: I really hate that.
1: Plus, I mean, at this point, remind you, you're 13-3. Yeah, you're probably resting sitting. Your starters at this point.
5: Oh,
1: you're
5: unbeaten in the division. I didn't even keep count. Yeah, that's a dub. Run it.
1: 14-3 for the Cowboys, Darren. Great, Darren. Great analysis.
0: Well done.
1: That was a great start.
0: Well done.
1: From Darren.
5: Thank you, fellas. Thank you, fellas.
2: Thank you, Darren.
1: All right, let's
0: have a good one.
1: Well, let's do one more here. All right, let's kick it over to the AFC. Darren was laughing at the Tennessee Titans. I'm guessing that Jason in Chattanooga. Not going to do the same. Titans, win-loss here. Are you ready? Jason.
6: I'm ready, Tom.
1: Here we go, man. Week one, home against the Jets.
6: I got a win for the Titans.
1: Week two, home against the Eagles.
6: I'm going to sing the Rolling Stones songs. I can't get no satisfaction, but I'm going to give that a no for the Titans.
1: All right. Week three at New York Giants.
6: Do you think... Wandale's going to have a good game. I think they'll win that game in New York.
1: All right. Week four at Baltimore.
6: Derrick Henry?
1: Mm-hmm.
6: Okay. I'll take the L on that one. 2-2.
1: Against his old team. Week five, home against the Texans.
6: I think we take down C.J. Stroud on my mom's birthday.
1: Week six, happy birthday, Mom. At Colts, week six.
6: I'm going to take the win.
1: Week seven, home against the Browns.
0: 1-2.
6: Speaking of snow, it snowed last time in Cleveland.
1: Mm-hmm.
6: I don't think it snows in Tennessee in October. I think they win that game, too.
1: Week eight at Cincinnati before the bye week.
6: Now, is Jamar Chase and Joe Burrow healthy? I'm going to say, yeah, they're going to have a crazy game. Secondary gets banged up. They're going to take the L on that one.
1: All right, so 5-3 going into the bye. This is that's already the good. Most successful Titans season in 5 years. Week 10, home against the Jaguars.
6: Oh, man. I'm going to take the Titans in that one.
1: All right.
6: I feel confident.
1: Week 11 at Dallas. You got laughed at by the last caller. What do you think?
6: Yeah, I heard Darren. I'll give him that one. I'll take the L.
1: Week 12 at Jacksonville.
6: Duval. I'm going to take the Jags.
1: All right. Week 13, home against the Commanders.
6: Okay. Jane Daniels. I love you for LSU, but I'm not an LSU fan. I'm going to take the Commanders.
1: All right, so 6-6. Still in it.
0: Okay.
1: In it, relevant football in December. Yep. Especially because the AFC South is usually a race to 9 wins. At Detroit, week 14.
6: I'm going to take the win.
1: Win at Detroit.
6: I remember that last time, too. I was at a Bucks game, and I was watching the Lions-Titans game, and when the old Pittsburgh Steelers quarterback, Mason Rudolph, started. We were with them 14-14, and then they kicked our butt.
1: All right, week 15, home against the Colts.
6: I think we beat the Colts.
1: All right, week 16 at Raiders.
6: Now, is Mendoza going to start at this point?
0: starting at the start.
6: Gosh.
1: Be surprised.
6: What at this point, say, Chris?
1: We got?
6: I'm going to take the Titans.
1: All right,
0: three in a row.
1: 9-6 and on a hot streak here.
6: Oh,
1: week 17, home against the Steelers.
6: Last game in Nissan Stadium.
1: That's right. Are you going to be emotional about that stadium going away specifically? Do you have any emotions about that, Jason?
6: I do, yeah. I remember being a season ticket holder in 2021 and watching that Titans team, you know, with Ryan Tannehill, Derrick Henry, A.J. Mm-hmm. Brown before he got traded. And who knows, he might be traded again. But I will say the Titans will win their last home game and their first home game.
1: 10-6, week 18 at Houston. This could be.
0: Wow.
1: Hypothetically, this could be for the division right here at Houston.
6: Yeah.
1: This knowing the NFL scheduling, if this is for the division, this game's on Saturday at like 3 o'clock. Who do you got?
6: Could be a flex game.
1: Yep.
6: Give me the hometown Titans.
0: Let's go.
1: Titans 11-6 into the playoffs in all likelihood. Jason, thank you very much for playing the game.
6: Thank you, Tom.
1: Phone line's still open, 844-204-RICH. 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But after this, we got an Overreaction Monday. Can't believe I'm here. I don't get to do this much. Brockman's got some good stuff. 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

0: Welcome back to the Rich Eisen Show. Tom Pelissero in for Rich on an Overreaction Monday presented by PayPal. That's right. Overreaction. I read the rest of the card at the end of the segment. Overreaction Monday. There's more. Presented by PayPal. Brockman, what do we got?
1: Hit it. That was terrible.
2: That was crap. That was garbage. This place sucks.
3: Overreaction Mondays. Monday.
4: What's up, guys? Good to see you.
0: I really botched that read. You're Let me give Monday? It to you one more time.
4: Right,
0: it's Overreaction Monday presented by PayPal. That's it. I'm going to read the rest of the card at the end. Yeah. No, go for it.
5: Is your luggage here, Brockman?
4: No, hopefully. Overreaction. I don't have my luggage. Guys, what's up? TJ, good to see you, man.
6: How's it going? What's up, man? How you been?
4: Good, man. Good. Top story, Aaron Rodgers is back.
0: Mm-hmm.
4: This is going to be Aaron Rodgers.
0: Practice today at OTAs.
4: This is going to be Aaron Rodgers' final NFL season.
0: I don't think that's an overreaction. I don't think we know because this is Aaron Rodgers. And if he announced in February he's decided to go to Mars, you'd be like, yeah, sure, maybe. Like he the way that he thinks about his life, his place in the world, what he values, he's very connected to his own belief system. I talked about it off the top of the show. For somebody who is, you know, a believer in the universe and things happening for a reason, if you want a sign from the universe, it's you get a chance to close your final chapter with the coach who brought you into the league and helped groom you into a four-time NFL MVP and you won a Super Bowl together. That's a pretty cool story. If they make a run and Rodgers plays great, there's nothing to say he won't return for another season. But he's 42. He's going to be 43 in December. You're already well past where most Hall of Fame quarterbacks have walked away. We all know Tom Brady played to 45. He was still playing at a pretty high level. He played in that flag football game a month ago at a pretty high level at 48.
4: Probably could have kept playing.
0: But you're probably getting toward the end. If I had to lean, I would say I would lean toward this is it for Aaron Rodgers. But if it goes great, there's nothing to say they couldn't decide to run it back one more time.
4: Like if they win a playoff game, finally, you know, it's been a while for Pittsburgh. Is it more likely than not he's back next year?
0: He's here to win a Super Bowl. Aaron Rodgers is not here for the money. He's not here to just have a little more success. He was 10-6 as the starter last year. He's still ranked in the top half of the league in passer rating. This is about him trying to win something bigger. Can you imagine the capstone if they can make a run and get deep in the playoffs? I don't know that that's the end-all, be-all. It's going to come down to can Aaron still play well? Can he stay healthy? He's had major injuries, including last year when he fractured his wrist. What sort of level is he playing at? What is the team success? Does this go as well as I personally believe it can with him and Mike, with all the stuff that they've talked through to get to this place in this moment? I can't say for certain, but I don't think it's an overreaction to say if you're guessing right now before any of this is played out, 2 days after we agree to terms on a contract, I would lean toward this is it, final run.
4: All right, guys, we talked about it earlier. Looks like the Super Bowl is coming to Nashville, right? Super Bowl 64. Mm-hmm. Mike, you going to be retired by then, or are you going to be still
5: 64? Yeah,
4: working
5: I'm
4: with,
5: done.
4: We're working with us. So you're not going to be there?
5: I'll be there as a guest. I'll be watching.
0: Of who?
4: Okay, here's it. Of us? I don't know.
5: I'll still be with you guys.
0: He'll be hovering, like walking behind the Rich Eisen.

0: But if you were asking me, like, the short list of places that, like, I would actively want it to be, New Orleans should absolutely be in the rotation because of a relatively reliable weather. It's a great, walkable city.
1: Yep.
0: I think it's fair to say L.A. and Vegas are going to be in the rotation for years to come. Again, because pretty reliable weather-wise.
1: L.A. is just a little too spread out. I know the Super Bowl is coming here next year, but a little too spread out for me. I want a walkable.
0: Well, you're either going to stay downtown. That's where most of the hotels are.
1: Or a walkable city, though.
0: But everything else is spread out. No, I listen, for me, the more compact everything is, the better. And Nashville will be pretty compact.
2: Oh, yeah.
0: If the weather's nice, it's going to be awesome. If the weather's not nice, it's still going to be pretty awesome. But in the rotation is hard if you don't have consistently reliable weather that time of year.
1: Well, Vegas, though, is number one, yeah. Vegas, number one.
2: I think it moved. It's definitely.
1: Vegas is number one.
2: Yeah.
1: All right, so last week, all the schedule release happens, right? All the teams do their social media videos and all that fun stuff. Now, I have come on in this segment, TJ, and I have said, look, you have felt this way about Trevor Lawrence for a while. And I was like, you know, I was kind of pushing back. But I was like, you know, maybe it's time to cut the hair, okay? Maybe be an adult, right? And that'll take your game to the next level. So I saw Jacksonville's social media schedule release video, right? And it was fake, right? The fake hair. Got the haircut, and I saw that, and I went, whoa, Trevor Lawrence, never cut the hair, bro. Never. Never cut the hair. Got to keep it long forever.
0: I'm going to say that is an overreaction. You got to keep the hair forever. I also think it's not an overreaction to say if he does cut it, it better not look like that fake cut that he got on the wig.
1: Look at that. And I am a bald man.
0: It's a...
1: Look at that flow.
0: It's a lot. You got to think. It's just slowing him down at times. I mean, that's... You're carrying extra several pounds.
2: Yeah, oh, yeah.
1: Right I used there. To think that it was holding him back. And I saw the image of the fake haircut and the end result. Never, never cut the hair, Trevor. And I was in Duval over the weekend. Great people. I really enjoy my
0: Let's show,
1: time there.
0: Show the other cut real
1: Never
0: quick.
1: Never cut
0: show
1: the hair.
0: Show the fake cut from the schedule release video. Which, by the way, if you're going to base the entire thing around a haircut, I got to say, like, you got to do it for real. You can't do the wig. This is like, it's not quite Bieber. It's like a post-wave emo band. That's the lead singer.
1: It's like if Carmella and Furio had a child on Sopranos. You know what I mean?
0: He's got a very strong jawline. I think that's part of why the hair works.
1: The hair works.
0: You've got the square jaw. I think you need that to have... Like, if I grew hair to that length...
1: You could.
0: I think it would come across a tad more feminine. I don't have strong enough features to offset that much hair.
1: Well, you're not also, you know, 6'5", 220, chiseled. No offense.
0: What are you saying?
1: I'm just saying you're 5'10", and... Not chisel.
0: 5'10", 165 pounds of twisted steel.
1: You had the hockey hair over the combine.
0: Oh, I'm bringing it back, by the way.
1: Really? Oh, you got the thumbs up.
0: Wife wasn't thrilled, but I delivered the news to the young lady who cuts my hair. I'm going again all summer. No cuts. The next haircut will be before you see me at the end of July.
2: Wow.
0: Back out here to host the show.
1: Wait, no, don't cut it before you come back.
0: Well, no, that's
1: you're
0: when
1: promising
0: that's
1: hair.
0: When you're just going to get it. We're going to get it kind of.
1: No, absolutely
0: shaped.
1: Not.
0: You, no, trust me. You don't want to see the 2 months straight through.
1: Yes.
0: No, it is.
1: Push
0: it's just
1: back.
0: A ball of split ends and nonsense. It's rough.
1: All right, Mike, you can change me.
2: What do we got? Pass.
1: And well,
0: you ever consider changing up your haircut?
1: That's all I got.
0: If you grew it out,
1: I look like Larry David.
0: 2-3 months.
2: Oh, my God. Do that, Brockman, please.
0: Would it grow out white like Larry's?
1: Oh, well,
0: do you have
1: no.
0: any idea what color it would be?
1: Oh, no, I don't. You know, I went with the beard a little bit post-Hawaii in March. Remember that, TJ? You guys were all about beard gang. And there was way more gray in that than I remembered the previous time I had a beard. And I'm like, can't do this anymore.
0: I feel like you'd be... Yeah, Brockman's... Or Del Tufo's still holding on. Yeah,
1: you would have gray hair.
0: Yeah, but is that a just for men?
1: Yeah, but you dyed your hair for a long time.
2: I did, but I admitted it. But now I got salt and pepper. I got great hair.
1: He stopped.
2: Good color.
0: I think Brockman, you'd end up more. You'd be more Doc Brown than Larry David.
1: I'd be pure white.
0: Like I think it.

0: would be, yeah, I can kind of see it on you. I feel like it would just, it would be, because Larry, like, controls it. I feel like yours would just grow out sideways. Oh,
1: sideways?
0: Yeah.
1: Yeah. I don't know. Yeah.
0: The follicles have just been rerouted over many years of
1: I don't know. They're doing a lot of good things with science and peptides and stuff. Maybe I can get a full head of hair back.
0: You can just go full Costanza and just get the rug and just pop it on.
1: That would be great.
0: You would.
1: Hey, we got a game tonight. We got Spurs and Thunder.
0: We do. Game one.
1: And we got the Cavs and Knicks. Don't care about those two teams. But both conference finals, TJ, they're going at least six games.
0: TJ?
2: I hope so. Really hope you're right about this. This postseason has been pretty good. I've read that the numbers, they're breaking all viewership numbers, even though everywhere you look on social media,
1: it's hard to find the games.
2: Well, that part's hard, and you have a group of people who just like, I don't watch basketball. I'm not watching this. And yet, the numbers are saying that more people than ever have watched, so I'm confused, Tom, or people not watching.
1: Yeah.
0: I would certainly say this, and you made the point. I am much more excited and interested to watch the Western Conference Finals than
1: right.
0: the Eastern Conference
1: so
0: Finals.
1: Yeah,
0: no
1: so.
0: Offense to the Knicks, who have had a fantastic season, and the Cavaliers, who the average casual fan who doesn't watch much Eastern Conference basketball probably watched yesterday. Were like, so who are the other guys with James Harden? I mean, it is a nondescript. I know they've got some real.
1: Yeah, players, I mean, Spider's like, a star. Obviously,
0: it is a nondescript though, like list of players.
1: Sure.
0: And they're the four seed, and you watch them. I mean, they dismantled the Pistons yesterday. But that also felt like as much the Pistons just were completely discombobulated than it yep. did the Cavs were that good. They shot the daylights out in the first quarter, yep. and the Pistons never got their stinger back. I am genuinely excited to watch this game, game one tonight, even if I would put the over-under at 19.5 fluffs.
1: I think Wemby has that. Maybe equating these two is wrong, but in terms of interest, I kind of like a Caitlin Clark level for the casual NBA fan. I think are really interested in seeing Wemby and seeing what who is this guy? I mean, yes, yeah. he really is an alien, but he's got the charisma and obviously to match the skill. And San Antonio has been kind of the perfect foil for OKC this year, yep. and it seems like there's real bad blood between him and Chet. And then you got the whole flop city that OKC's got going on with Shea winning back-to-back MVPs. Whether or not you like his style of basketball, I think it's going to be a really compelling, evenly matched series. Hopefully it goes seven games. I don't know. I just don't know.
2: Yeah, what you said was that is the hardest thing, finding him. Because every night now I've got to, like, go on. All right, I checked the guide. Okay, it's not here, it's not here, it's not here. Now I got to, like, go on streaming. All right, is it Peacock? Is it?
0: It's easy if you're at, like, I'm at my house with smart TV and you have all the apps loaded and you can go between them. Being in the hotel last night and going, I can't watch the game on the TV. And I was in a robe, like, with my iPad balanced on my knees, like, watching on my iPad. I'm like, this is not how it was intended to be.
2: Why did we even know you were in a robe?
1: Yeah, I don't know why the robe.
2: Now I've got this vision.
0: I was trying to relax, and instead I'm...
2: Yeah, but you could have just been like, I was chilling in the room. You didn't have to, like...
1: I was trying to relax.
0: I was pumping iron down there. I hadn't gotten in the shower yet. I'm a little loud. Am I not allowed to lounge?
2: Yeah, but the robe. You didn't need the robe.
0: Yeah, I'm with TJ.
2: I did not need to know.
0: I like a good hotel robe.
2: You know,
3: steal those all the time.
2: You think they wash those?
0: They have to wash them.
1: I like a good hotel towel.
2: Good hotel robe.
1: That should be in a t-shirt.
0: No, like I like a good hotel towel, too. I simply choose not to think about everywhere that towel or that robe has been.
2: There is no such thing as a good hotel towel.
1: Don't do that.
0: Yeah, there absolutely
2: is. Oh, no, there's not. Because every hotel towel, I've been in hotel rooms, and I've mopped up stuff with towels, and I'm pretty clean. So I can't imagine what that towel's seen from other people.
1: There's not a good hotel pillow. Let's just all agree on that.
0: You got to get the foam pillows.
2: Yeah.
1: All right, last one.
0: The feather pillows where you lay your head down and your head just goes straight through and is on the mattress. And then the pillows are just like earmuffs on you. That's every feather pillow.
2: Yeah. And why do the bed sheets have to be so tight? That's a topic for another day.
1: And can we get
0: you guys make your
1: blanket?
0: Beds. Don't you make your bed in the hotel?
1: I do make my bed.
0: It's bizarre behavior. Absolutely the strangest
2: thing. I throw the covers
0: about
2: over.
0: You.
2: But like it's so tight. I once almost tore a calf muscle trying to pull.
1: Would it kill you to give me an extra blanket?
2: Yeah, that's
1: just like one sheet and then this thin other sheet. It's like, all right, last one. You talked about the Pistons kind of pooping the bed in game.
2: They did a little.
1: It would have been better off if the Pistons got swept than to lose by 30 at home in game 7.
0: No, I did. Overreaction. They were a 14-game win 2 years ago. 14-win team years ago?
2: They definitely came up, man.
0: You need those experiences.
1: You would rather lose by 30 at home in Game 7?
2: Yeah, but look, this is...
1: You'd rather get swept.
2: Here's the deal. This is going to help build them to next year when hopefully they take another step. We've seen all the great teams do this, right? They get kind of lumped in the playoffs and the conference finals trying to get to that next level. They kind of took their butt kicking. They took that L. Hopefully next year they're able to step up.
1: And then whoever gets Giannis, and now their window's closed.
2: If he's in the West, they don't have to worry about it.
0: I think that it's always better, again, when you're coming from that place, to get as much experience as you can, even if it ends in epic, humiliating fashion. I mean, you saw the Pistons fans in there last night. They're wearing all their ridiculous get-ups. And, like, you can just see the stress and, like, oh, man, I paid however much for these tickets. And, like, you did not show up at all. Not to mention Cleveland's, like, a three-hour drive away, so... bunch of people sold their tickets to the Cavs fans coming up. Like, that's it's a miserable viewing experience. But when you take the step back, and I heard J.B. Bickerstaff say it after the game, like, you're not disappointed. Like, think of where they came from. Think of how far, how much they had to do to get in this position. Now, all of a sudden, you're a player. You hope it wasn't a complete mirage. You hope you're in this position. But, like, the pressure now ratchets up. You haven't been to an Eastern Conference Finals since, what, 2008? Now, all of a sudden, you got one game away. You played terrible in that game, but you got one game away. Let's see. If you want to play with the big boys, you're going to have perhaps a more aggressive type of an offseason than you have in the past. It'll be fun to watch. 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More win-loss game coming up. Mike Garofolo, NFL Network Insider, going to join us as well. Stick around. It's the Rich Eisen Show. 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
0: We already started.
16: Oh, the quarterback will be, the start of the year will be Kyler Murray.
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1: Sorry.
0: 4-1, Brockman.
1: I just didn't know who was leading.
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0: 8-1 for the Vikings at this point. Week 10 at Green Bay. Excuse me, 7-1. Week 10 at Green Bay.
16: I'll do a loss.
0: All right. Okay. Week 11 against the 49ers in Mexico City.
16: I'll go close loss.
1: Oh.
0: Mm-hmm. Uh-oh, the skid has begun. Week 12, home against the Falcons.
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0: Week 13, home against the Panthers.
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0: Week 14, at New England, short week, Thursday night football.
16: That's going to be... be a big win.
1: Big win. Did you? Why did we say big win?
0: For you, Brockman. That was straight for you.
1: Okay, got it.
0: He was looking at you through the phone. Week 15, home against the Lions.
16: Win.
0: Week 16, home against the Commanders.
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0: Week 17, at the Jets.
16: Win.
0: Week 18, home against the Bears.
16: And we'll close the season off with a win.
0: 14-3 okay. Vikings.
1: Okay.
0: For Tanner, thank
16: Roll
0: you. Thank you very much for the
1: if
0: call.
1: The
0: 14-3.
1: If the Vikings go 14-3, I will eat Del Tufo's hat.
17: I would eat that.
0: Wait, hold on. This has happened once before. Say that louder, Brockman.
17: Well, he doesn't have to. Everyone can. You did it. So I trust that Brockman will eat that again.
0: Right. No, but I want to hear him say it again.
1: Vikings are going 14-3.
17: I'll eat the hat with Brockman. That's how.
0: But if they do,
17: this
0: you
17: all,
0: have to eat the
17: this
0: hat.
17: This all counts.
0: Yeah.
17: We're witnesses.
0: It's not a chance.
17: Do you want to eat any hats?
0: We will eat
17: hats. What's that?
0: Do you want to eat any hats?
17: We ain't eating no hat.
0: Okay.
17: 100%.
0: So we're the witnesses to these two.
17: And
0: if the Vikings win 14 or more games in the regular season, we will both eat Del Tufo's L.A. Dodgers hat.
17: We'll make a sandwich, and Brockman can. We will split
1: your cockamamie Dodgers hat. We can eat.
17: Brockman, after saying that, after having done this once.
1: That was your team's fault.
17: No, that was your fault for making
0: that. I know you're in charge of posting on social media. This needs to end up on X.
1: Kyler Murray's going for McCarthy.
0: 14 wins.
1: Come on.
0: Kevin O'Connell has how many double-digit win seasons? He has a 13-win season and a 14-win season in his 4 years.
1: I'm told this is the best division in football.
0: Post this to social media.
17: Get ready.
0: So everybody's on the same page.
1: Stop it.
0: That if this happens, no, I'm not letting you off the hook. You said it so confidently, I am holding you to it.
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26: 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Coming up, NFL Network insider Mike Garofolo. Your phone calls, latest news, and more. And now, sitting in for Rich, it's Tom Pelissero.
0: Welcome back to the Rich Eisen List Show. Tom Pelissero in for Rich. It is the middle of May, so you know we've been talking about Aaron Rodgers showing up for work on the practice field earlier today. Schedule game heating up, but Brockman and TJ still refuse to participate. 844-204-RICH.
28: I'm not sure how this works, Tom.
1: Yeah, I really take umbrage with how this is being phrased.
0: We'll get to the Rams, the 49ers, the Patriots. So both your teams will have had predictions made, just not by you.
28: Well, we shouldn't have taken callers that took our team. Right. That was the first place that we...
0: I think they actually are actively calling in because you won't talk about your teams.
1: Here's the thing.
0: Put your name on something at this particular stage.
1: I want to get the lay of the land first. You know what I mean? I want to hear a few other people go, see how they're viewing the season. We've already had people really caught up. I got to say, all three that we've done today, Darren, Jason, and Tanner, have all got caught up. That's the thing about playing the win-loss.
0: We had the 14-3 Vikings.
1: We know this.
0: Yep.
1: You kind of get on a roll, and then all of a sudden, like, oh, my team's 10-3 already. I'm going to throw some losses in there. 14-3 Cowboys. Oh, let me ask you, let's play a little What's More Likely Monday.
0: Mm-hmm.
1: 14-3 Cowboys from Darren. 11-6 Titans from Jason in Chattanooga. And Tanner had the Vikings 14-3. Who is more likely to actually have one of these outrageous seasons?
0: The most shocking one there would be the Titans at 11-6. Even though they spent a ton of money in free agency, they put pieces around Cam Ward, new coaching staff, that still would be a surprising result. Like, the Vikings and Cowboys have plenty of talent. Can they actually do it consistently is the question. Vikings have had two of those types of seasons under Kevin O'Connell. And Dallas last year couldn't figure out how to play any defense whatsoever until like halfway through the year. So, Christian Parker, new DC in. They made moves in the offseason. I don't think it's outlandish to say, but you're going to have some things fall into place. There's no question about that.
1: Who's more likely to win their division, Cowboys, Titans, or Vikings?
0: Ooh. Well, I mean, I'd say the Cowboys of those three. Just because, you know, we'll see what the Eagles look like. They're obviously overhauling things. A.J. Brown's situation still not resolved. Mike Garofalo will join us, talk about that in a little bit. Titans to win that division. I mean, the AFC South has kind of been wide open. Probably depends in part on which C.J. Stroud shows up.
1: Yeah.
0: And can the Jaguars continue what they did last year, which felt like they got a ton of juice injected with that new staff there. Sometimes there's a kind of a regression to the mean in year two. We'll see if that happens. They also won all those games with Travis Hunter, the number two pick, their first-round pick last year and this year, not really being a factor and then getting hurt, and he'll be back. We'll get more into that when Mike joins us in just a little bit, but I would be remiss if I didn't point out we have talked more about Aaron Rodgers than Aaron Rye through the first 2 hours of this show, which she's unfair. One of the more improbable PGA Championship winners we've had, Brockman. But give me the frame of reference here. If you're not as familiar with Aaron Rye's game, and all you know about him is he wears two gloves and covers his irons.
1: Right. And I think that's probably before yesterday. That's probably all you really knew about Aaron Rye. And I think one of the cool things about coming out of his PGA Championship win yesterday is that nobody has a bad thing to say about him.
0: That's what Rory said.
1: Everyone says he's the greatest guy. He's one of the hardest workers. He's the most quiet and humble. I think Xander Shoffley told a great story of a few years ago being at one of the majors, and he thought it would be fun to go out and putt late at night. Not with the daughter of the dean, but putting late at night. And Rye was already out there, but actually grinding, not like
0: night putting.
1: Putting at night. And not grinding, not having fun with his boys, but like grinding and practicing, and then went to the gym super late night. Like, this is just who he is. And the fact that he is now a major champion is unbelievable. He played last week, was a dual week on the PGA Tour with a elevated event, and then kind of, to put it bluntly, like an event for everyone else who's not in the elevated events, kind of a scrub event. He was in the scrub event last week in the final group, and then a week before didn't make the cut, and now he's winning the PGA Championship with an unbelievable 31 on the back nine with some heavy, heavy hitters, multiple major winners chasing him. Like, this is he made a 70-foot putt for birdie, and then
0: 78 and a half.
1: And then just kind of
0: official number.
1: And just kind of reacted like, yeah, I meant to do that.
0: He looked shocked. Honestly, it was pure shock. It's also one of the only times you see another player who's still in the tournament go over and like fist bump him, like, what a putt.
1: Well, unbelievable, bro.
0: He looked stunned.
1: But I think if we make something like that, we are losing our minds and then immediately rip some shots. And he's like, I got to finish this and close out my first major championship. And yeah, look, he wears two gloves because it's comfortable, and it makes him comfortable out on the course.
0: So does Teddy Bridgewater,
1: and gives him a peace of mind. And he has covers on his irons, which is, you know, something you'd see at your local muni. But he does it because of the way he was brought up. His father, they didn't come from means. He's a British kid. His father grinded and saved all this money to buy him his first set of really nice irons, and he wants to take care of them because that's what he does, and that's what he did growing up. His story is phenomenal. I couldn't think of a better major champ than Aaron Rye. Really happy for him.
0: I think that there's people who root, a lot of people who root for, let's see Rory make that run right there at the end. Right?
1: Well, like, everyone
0: let's see,
1: yeah, Scotty,
0: let's see the names.
1: Rory, yeah.
0: I think the beauty of this tournament and watching it play out yesterday, wherever, you know, the little score bug in the bottom right-hand corner on CBS, and it's like everyone was between 4 and 6 under.
1: Yep.
0: For like through 14 holes.
1: Forever.
0: Like, no one was moving. I enjoy that because you watch it and it feels relatable. They are missing shots left and right. They are missing putts. Rory's not able to drain a putt. People are putting it in the bunker over and over. There were several, like, dead shank drives on the back nine by players in contention, which to me says the course is clearly getting to certain people. They're trying to do too much, trying to cut the ball too much around a corner, and all of a sudden you just completely snap hook it.
1: Mm-hmm.
0: I don't recall, and maybe this has just grown and I hadn't noticed it, but it felt like the commentary was especially harsh on some of those. It'd be like, you know, tee shot on a par 3 and they end up on the upper shelf. It's like, oh, bizarre shot there. It's like, well, yeah, he misjudged it. Oh, that was humiliating right there.
1: Yeah, a lot of conversation about the setup and where the pins are and the way the rough was grown. I mean, Rory had some comments before this week of like, look, I'm just going to hit it as far as I can and figure it out. That's my strategy this week. Whereas, you know, Scotty was like, you know, trying to be a little more creative and careful. But it was firm. It was hot. The pins were in a spot where, you know, if you wanted to stay in it, you kind of had to take your medicine where hit it to the middle of the green and two putt from 30 feet, you know. But go after it and win it. And when guys tried to do that, they kind of failed. And Aaron Rye made eagle on 9. And then you're like, whoa, he can win this. He's now one back. And he went out and took it. He shut the door on every single person, every single, you know, big name, future Hall of Famer trying to charge and win another major. And he's like, no, it's my time to win his first. And it was really, really cool.
0: I didn't think there was anything unfair about the course setup.
1: I didn't
0: think
1: so
0: either. Sometimes when you have those, this is, you know, the U.S. Open 15, 20 years ago when, like, they'd grow waist-high grass.
1: Wow,
0: and if you're 3 feet off the fairway, you're dead to rights. This was just... It was a tough golf course.
1: Yeah.
0: But you didn't see, you know, the greens weren't sloped where it was like, oh, if you don't land it in this little tiny bit, it's rolling off the green. Like, you didn't have that.
1: Right.
0: You just had guys who were having to make tough golf shots.
1: Yeah.
0: And they really struggled, which is why you didn't see that run other than Rye. I mean, the guy plays the two best rounds of his life. Like, when they put up the graphic about
1: the major.
0: Best rounds in a major, and it was like Saturday, Sunday, top two. I think he had another one that was 67, but 65, 67, it's... You posed the question this morning off air of, like, what is the NFL equivalent of this? The best one I could come up with is this Nick Foles? Mm. Is this in that realm where a good player, Nick Foles was a good player long before he won that Super Bowl with the Eagles. You remember the
1: 7 touchdowns in one game.
0: The year that he played with Chip.
1: Chip Kelly year.
0: Well, he was unbelievable, and then he kind of bounced around. He thought about retirement. He was in some bad places, comes back. He only gets his opportunity because Carson Wentz gets his knee obliterated when he's an MVP candidate in December, and he puts together those couple of games. Like the putt on 16 or 17 that he makes, the long putt, that was like the Philly special, where it was like, this guy's actually going to do this. And no one's more shocked than the guy doing it. Nick Foles is a very, you know, very confident guy. But just the way that it played out, Tom Brady dropping a pass in that same game. The best players, the Rorys, the Schefflers, are not Koepka. They're not delivering in those moments, and Aaron Rye does. To me, that was Nick Foles in that run in January, February 2018.
1: Yeah, and you talk about the live guys a lot. Cam Smith had a really nice showing, and he had not.
0: I love Cam Smith.
1: Not been playing very well on the live tour or in the majors of late. John Rahm has not played well in the majors of late. He was there. It really felt like going into the back nine yesterday, he was going to win this tournament. He was the betting favorite on the live odds. But Aaron Rye just gets it done. Yeah, the Nick Foles thing, that's really good. This does not happen, what he did. You talked about the 67-65 over the weekend. He got better every round. He shot a 70, then he shot a 69 on Friday, 67 on Saturday, 65. That's only happened 7 times in the history of major championship golf where a player shot better every single day. So that what he did is historic, and he should be rightly celebrated as a major champion.
0: Cameron Smith was the one that I, as always, found myself rooting for when he was like, he kept having opportunities. Like, Cam Smith, you want to talk about relatable. He is in every way. He has a bad body. He always looks like he just rolled out of bed. The hair's everywhere. The mustache is just like, it looks like an accident. And he's never in the fairway. Everything yesterday was like he's driving it into the rough, then he's hitting it into the trap, then he's getting out of the trap, and then he's having to make a putt. And it happened over and over and over. I'm like, this is exactly how I play.
1: He got up and down from everywhere.
0: It's the closest thing to me winning a major would be Cameron Smith being able to deliver on that type of a stage.
1: Yeah, it's cool.
0: I also laughed again, like the announcing. Like, I don't know how they organize it. Like, it's amazing because they'll show, like, we have 10 people. We've got, obviously, you got Nance and Immelman. Yeah. But then you've got, here's our three hole reporters, and then our four on course reporters, and here's our interview. You get 10 different people.
1: Right.
0: And I feel like they're almost battling at times. Like, as much as, some of the comments, like, oh, bizarre shot choice there, and boy, that was an embarrassing effort. But then also, they kind of are going at each other a little bit. There was one where it was somewhere on the back nine, and the on-course reporter's contribution was, you know, Cam Smith is lining up like a 12-foot putt. I think he's going to make this. There's silence, putts, and he missed. Like, thanks for that. Another one was, there's that drive. He's going to get the turbo go. Well, he didn't get the turbo go because he's in the rough. Like, there's way more opportunities for just sniping. You got 10 people who are all fighting for airtime. I enjoy the byplay.
1: That's good.
0: The predictions, we're getting a little Tony Robo-ish. Like, I think he's going to make the putt. Okay.
1: I
0: think guys are going to make every putt.
1: I'd rather know how it's sloping. What is the degree? Where's the grain going? Is he playing it outside left, inside right?
0: I think he's going to make this putt.
1: Yeah, CBS, though, they do a great job. And
0: yes.
1: And the golf was phenomenal, and Philly is having a sports moment. They're hosting a major, and the Phillies can't lose now, TJ. Like, I don't know what's going on. Don Mattingly takes over, and they're 15-4.
0: And you got Jeffrey Lurie, Big Dom, reading intros for the broadcast coverage.
1: Hey, the Big Dom-a-sance. Let's go. I'm here for it.
0: I love it. Let's talk about everything except A.J. Brown. Did anyone, try to go back and, read the first letter in each word that they said in those golf intros to, piece it together like a serial killer sending you magazine bits or something?
1: Or it's like a Beatles album. If we play it backwards, it says A.J. Brown is traded.
0: A.J. Brown's a Patriot.
1: Not an Eagle.
0: Yeah, exactly. Yeah. I was looking for little bits and pieces of that. We're 3 weeks away from knowing exactly what the final thing.
1: Well, I've been told June 1st by you people the whole time, Tom. So
0: post June 1.
1: Okay, great.
0: Let's bring in a guy who's from Philly, covers the Eagles as closely as anyone, has as good relationships as anybody is on that team. Mike Garofolo, my colleague at the NFL Network. He's been all over A.J. Brown. We'll talk about A.J. We'll talk about the other big storylines left. And, probably about Aaron Rodgers as well.
28: Imagine that.
0: Say a quick break. Mike Garofolo, NFL Network Insider, coming up right after this on The Rich Eisen Show. Tom Pelissero in for Rich.
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1: Hey, good job, Steve.
0: Welcome back to the Rich Eisen Show. Mike Garofalo is supposed to join us in just a few minutes here. Talk about some of the other major storylines around the NFL. Do we have Mike? We have Mike Del Tufo. No, we don't have Mike Del Tufo. Garofalo.
1: Not Mike.
0: We have
1: G,
0: Mike. Not Mike. He's probably getting out of
2: Mike
0: the
2: D. Not Mike G.
0: You know? Yeah. So we'll.
1: Didn't we talk
2: that was realistic. You see that last guy?
0: I thought that. I thought
2: everybody.
0: So.
2: That's realistic.
1: That's how you play
2: the
1: game.
2: That's how you play the game. You don't go 14-3 just because you think you're going to go 14-3.
0: We still have an 800 winning percentage across the league.
2: That's what I mean. Everyone's not going
0: to
2: do that.
0: So let's do another one here. Let's get in Tom in Lafayette, California. He wants to do the 49ers.
2: The Niners.
0: Let's see this one. Tom, you ready to go?
2: Oh, Tom, hang on. Oh, my God.
1: Like, is that you?
2: No.
1: Fat finger Tom?
2: I can't give you dial tone.
0: Did we lose Tom?
2: He dropped. He lost.
0: He dropped.
2: Oh, no. Let's go. You want to go?
0: All right. How about Denny in Florida, Patriots?
1: Denny.
0: We got Denny. Are you with us? There we
3: What's
0: go.
2: Tom, call back.
3: I got back from Boston.
0: All right, Denny. Let's do this thing.
3: Let's
0: find
3: go.
0: The Patriots. Here we go. Week one at Seattle on Wednesday night.
3: Lost.
0: Week two, home against the Steelers.
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0: Yeah. Week five, home against the Raiders.
3: Win.
0: Week six, home against the Jets.
3: Win.
0: Week seven at Chicago on Thursday night.
1: That's fun.
3: Loss.
0: Week eight at Miami.
3: Oh, they stink in Miami.
1: That's true.
2: That's true.
1: Weird stuff happens in Miami.
3: We could play quarterback in Miami. They'd lose. I'm going to go with a win.
1: Yep.
3: It's going to change. Rabel, yeah.
0: It's going to be a long year in Miami. Week nine, home against the Packers.
3: My wife's a Packer fan, so lost.
0: I thought you were going to say so win.
2: Yeah.
0: All right. Week 10 against the Lions in Munich.
3: Well, the thing is, everyone I've listened to has had the Lions losing. I don't know what their thing is, but I think, what are we at for a record right now?
0: You're 5-4 at this point.
3: Oh, God. I think they'll pull that out if they have A.J. Brown. Yeah.
0: All right, 6-4. Week 12 at the Chargers.
3: Oh, they got to go cross-country. That's a loss.
0: All right, week 13, home against the Bills.
3: They're going to win that one.
0: Week 14, short week, Thursday night, home against the Vikings.
3: It's short week stuff.
0: Mm-hmm.
3: They're going to win that. It's going to be electric there.
0: All right, week 15 at Kansas City, Monday night football.
1: Ooh.
3: Nah, see, that's a loss.
0: Week 16 at the Jets.
3: Win.
0: All right. Week 17, home against the Broncos.
3: Oh, my God. That depends on playoff positioning. What is our record right now?
0: Six losses, right? So you're at...
1: Six losses,
3: nine,
1: yeah.
3: 9-6?
0: 9-6 right now, yes.
3: Loss. Because I know the last game is gimme, right?
0: Wow, now this... So now week 18, home against the Dolphins. This might be to sneak in as a wild card.
1: Yeah.
3: That's what I'm thinking. 10-7. We are given the gauntlet schedule.
0: 10-7 for the Patriots. We're coming back to earth here. Denny, thank you very much.
1: Well, back to earth is...
0: I'm saying from the initial predictions, now we're getting some very straightforward...
1: Yeah, I mean, this is a relatively...
2: Realistic.
1: Level-headed.
2: Yes.
1: Well-thought-out, realistic. I mean, that first four games is
2: crazy.
1: Kind of a gauntlet for New England when I was looking at the schedule over the weekend. Coming out of that 2-2, I think, is a must at worst, but also very realistic, 2-2.
0: I mean, you look at the early part of the schedule, like that is
2: tough.
0: That is rough. Now, you then catch the Raiders, Jets, week 5-6.
1: We're playing four playoff teams from a year ago.
0: Right.
1: Three on the road. Buffalo's got a new stadium. That place is going to be rocking.
0: Mm-hmm.
1: Got to win the home game.
2: Brockman can almost come on.
1: And got to steal one.
2: He's ready to go.
1: No, I think Denny is kind of onto it at 10-7. Last year, I was a little optimistic when I did it, and I said 11-6, and you know, I never would have imagined that I was underselling them.
2: Yeah.
1: You know, three wins. But 10-7 feels about right. I mean, I've seen predictions saying New England's going to miss the playoffs. I really can't see it. I mean, they're second place in the division at worst. And, you know, just look at some of the other teams across the league. I don't know. They're still a good, still very well coached. You got a quarterback on the rise. You're going to get A.J. Brown. The defense is better through the draft. Offensive line got better through the draft. They're going to be a better team than last year. Collectively, they're just playing a much more difficult schedule. So that's where you're going to see the regression. But I still think team-wise and skill-wise, they're going to be better.
0: Yeah. They're not going to beat themselves. That's the biggest thing
1: right.
0: that you're going to get from them. And Drake Maye should be even better.
1: Right.
0: It's an evolved exactly. receiving core. You're hoping Will Campbell rebounds the way that they're confident
1: Better receiving room. A.J. Brown's coming, and now Romeo Doubs is there. That's a good receiving room.
0: Assuming that A.J. Brown comes.
1: You know he's coming. I know he's coming. A.J. Brown knows he's coming. He got married over the weekend. I think he had a Patriot on the inside of his coat. Don't quote me, but I think he was wearing New England socks.
0: Back to Josh in Wisconsin here. Bears win-loss game. Josh, you ready to roll?
1: Josh.
4: Let's go.
0: All right. Week one at Carolina.
4: Win.
0: Week two, home against the Vikings.
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0: Week three, home against the Eagles on Monday Night Football.
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0: Ooh. Week four, home against the Jets.
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0: Week seven, home against the Patriots, Thursday night football, short week.
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0: Week eight at Seattle, Monday night football.
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0: Week nine, their short week, Sunday home against the Bucks.
4: Win.
0: All right, so we got 4-4, or excuse me, 5-4 at the bye. Week 11, come out of it home against the Saints.
4: Also a win.
0: Week 12 at Detroit. That is Thursday game, Thanksgiving.
4: Loss.
0: Week 13, home against the Jaguars.
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0: Week 14 at Miami.
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0: Week 15 at Buffalo on a Saturday night.
1: Saturday night.
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0: Week 16 against the Packers on a Friday, Christmas Day.
4: We're going to play Grinch, Bah Humbug to Green Bay, so a win.
0: Week 17, home against the Lions.
4: Win.
0: All right, so 10-6 going into Week 18 against the Vikings at Minnesota. It's probably, you're probably still playing your starters at 10-6 here. What do you got, Week 18?
4: I'm going to go loss.
0: That is a 10-7 finish.
1: I think that's it.
0: All the breakthrough teams from a year ago, we're getting a little bit of regression. Thank you very much for the call, Josh in Wisconsin, who might have been sandbag and secret Packers fan given the Bears schedule. Can't say for sure. We do have Jack in Milwaukee who wants to do the Packers win-loss game, though, so let's keep it rolling, huh?
1: Jack, go.
0: Jack, you ready to rock this thing?
5: Yeah, let's do it.
0: All right. Week one at Minnesota.
5: I'm going to say a loss.
0: Week Whoa. Two at the Jets.
5: Blowout win.
1: Blowout win.
0: That seems unnecessary. Week three, Thursday Night Football, short week against the Falcons.
5: That's at home, right?
0: That is at home.
5: Yeah, that's a win.
0: Week four at Tampa.
5: That's a win.
0: Week five, home against the Bears.
5: Micah Parsons comeback game, that's a win.
0: Week six, home against the Cowboys.
5: We own that, so that's
0: a five-game winning streak
1: wow.
0: here. Week seven at Detroit.
5: That's a loss.
0: Week eight, short week, home against the Panthers on Thursday night.
5: That's a win.
0: Week nine at New England.
5: That's a loss.
0: Yeah. Week 10, home against the Vikings.
5: That's a win.
0: All right, so we got 7-3 at the bye for the Packers. Come out of it Wednesday night at Rams.
5: That's a loss.
0: Thanksgiving Eve. Week 13 at the Saints.
5: That's a win.
0: Week 14 home against the Bills.
5: That's a loss.
0: Week 15 home against the Dolphins.
5: Win.
0: Week 16 at Chicago. That is Christmas on a Friday.
6: I will never say the Bears will win, so Packers.
0: Week 17, Monday Night Football, home against the Texans.
6: Worried about their defense. I feel good about this offense coming into this year. I think we can beat them. I'm going to say a win.
0: All right, now all leaves home against the Lions, Week 18.
6: Might be for the division.
0: Quite possibly.
6: Give us a win.
0: 12-5 for the Packers. That would be, I believe, the best record of the Jordan Love era. Thank you very much for the call there as well from Jack. This has been pretty solid so far. We got a Browns schedule game to play here.
1: Is this a make or break season for Jordan Love?
0: For Jordan Love?
1: Yeah.
0: No. Is it a make or break year?
1: Yeah, where do we stand on him right now?
0: He's in year 7, I believe, in the NFL. He's played a lot of good football.

0: Remember, Josh Jacobs was really beat up in the second half of last year. They had a rotation on the offensive line because guys were getting banged up. There are a lot of different factors here. I would not say make or break for Jordan Love. Certainly an important season for him, though.
1: Well, but, important is sort of, you know, make or break adjacent. You know what I mean?
2: When you say make or break, what do you think that, like, if he has an off year now, he's no longer going to be a starter?
1: No, no, no.
2: 27 and 20.
1: No, but I'm talking about us thinking about him as, you know, elite, you know, knocking on the door of being an elite player in this league. I don't know. I feel like Packer fans are, you know, kind of iffy, you know, if we're...
2: He's got 83 touchdowns and 31 picks. He's missed 4 games over the last 3 years. 27 wins in these 3 years. I think he was a make or break.
1: I think we talk about Jordan Love like he is one of the top 10 quarterbacks
2: in
1: the league.
2: We definitely do not.
1: We don't?
2: Definitely not. When Jordan Love's name never gets mentioned, and I'm not saying whether he is or not, but I'm just saying on all of these shows, his name is never mentioned. It's always the same list of people. It's the Allens, it's the Jacksons, it's the Herberts. It's Jordan Love's name isn't usually.
1: All I'm saying is Jordan Love has 1 playoff win. Let's go, man. Let's go.
0: And the following week, I mean, they have a chance to win, and he throws a late pick.
1: Yeah.
0: But up until that point, he'd played pretty well in that game. I mean, if you're tearing it out, and this is an entire other segment to do, but if you're putting it there, like, Jordan Love is, I wouldn't say, in the number one tier. That's a pretty clear-cut group.
1: I'm not saying he's number one tier or even the second tier, but he is.
0: No, but I think he's a borderline top 10 quarterback
1: right.
0: in the NFL. I don't know that borderline top 10 quarterbacks are ever in a make-or-break type of year. Jalen Hurts, only by virtue of the fact that there's so much stuff going on around him at any given time. The guy won the Super Bowl 16 months ago, was the MVP of the Super Bowl, but also is coming into a new offense that doesn't necessarily seem like it's geared toward his skill set. It's I won't say make or break for him. Jalen Hurts is, again, he's shown what he can do, but coming into this offense, if it doesn't click, they clearly are pivoting in an entirely different direction with Sean Mannion coming in and running a McVay, Shanahan, Kevin O'Connell, that style of offense. I would say that it's much closer to a breaking point, for lack of a better term, with Jalen Hurts than it is for Jordan Love.
1: And this is what I'm
0: saying.
1: Even
0: though we've seen Hurts win a ton of games,
1: right.
0: And even though if he became available, he would be starting somewhere else immediately.
1: This is what I'm saying. I think people think that Love is here and Hurts is here. One guy has been the best player on the field in 2 Super Bowls,
0: yep.
1: And the other guy has 1 playoff win.
2: I can't disagree with you more on that, bro. I'm still getting back to that. Jordan Love's name is not thrown in.
1: If we do a straw poll, I think fans think that Love is a better QB than Hurts.
2: There's no way.
0: If you polled 10 fans on Justin Herbert versus Jordan Love, you'd probably get 9 Justin Herbert responses. I don't think Jordan Love, in the broader universe, is regarded
1: Hurts.
0: Up there.
1: No, Love versus Hurts.
0: No, I'm saying, I'm changing the question.
1: Oh, okay.
0: If it were Justin Herbert, another player who has not won in the playoffs, has not been able to advance, has 1 playoff win, and that was that crazy comeback. Oh, no, they lost that game. Excuse me. They lost that game to Jacksonville in the crazy comeback game. So you have another player who has not had that success.
1: Oh, Herbert has 0 playoff wins.
0: Correct.
1: By the way, I
0: had it backwards in my head.
1: We also really need to see it from him.
0: Yep.
1: He skates to TJ. I know you love to hammer this. He skates on a lot of this, like, under the most pressure. Rich
0: right.
1: hates it. Yep. Under the most pressure, we got to see it lists. He skates on a lot of these. No, we need to see it from him, too. And I think we need to, like, we're getting close to having that conversation about Jordan Love. That's all I'm
0: saying. Well, Justin Herbert, it's as much about the fact that his entire offensive line was decimated last year. He's having to play. He's hurt. He plays with a lot of injuries, in part because he gets hit. He's a tough dude. He's played through a severe high ankle sprain, among other things, in the past. He's got to be able to stay healthy. He's got to deliver down the stretch. I think we're much closer to is it make or break for Jim Harbaugh than for Justin Herbert.
2: Harbaugh already?
1: Oh, let me write that down.
2: Wow.
0: Jim Harbaugh is one of the highest. Jim Harbaugh is one of the highest paid coaches in the league. You didn't shell out top money for Jim Harbaugh to come in and not have a playoff win for 3 years in a row.
2: Now he's got McDaniel.
0: He's been to the playoffs 2 years, and we'll see how that relationship develops.
2: Exactly. That's going to be a big deal.
3: I feel like we got Rick Dalton's flamethrower right now.
1: No.
2: You guys are scorching.
1: I got that written
0: Mike
1: down.
0: Mike is a really smart offensive mind.
2: Yeah.
0: He comes from a completely different school of thought than Jim Harbaugh. They are both –

0: different personalities, but they're not the same type of different. They see the game differently. And Jim wants to be involved in everything. Jim has opinions on a lot of different things here. I think the Chargers are going to be good this year. I don't think that there's a lot of question about that. It's hard to imagine they're going to be less healthy than they were a year ago when they got absolutely killed going all the way back to training camp where Rashawn Slater suffers a season-ending injury. Then Alk gets hurt. I mean, they're down to, like, they're playing with their fifth tackle. What do you want them to do? I think they had, like, 30 different line combinations last year. But if it's three straight years, you have to start asking the question. Jim Harbaugh's been a highly successful coach everywhere he's been. Maybe this is the year they make the breakthrough and they make the run. But if you're just sitting here objectively speaking, or if you're looking at the odds, I don't know that you're sitting there going the Chargers are the number one team in the division.
1: No.
0: You might not say they're the number two team in the division.
1: They could be two.
0: With Denver and Kansas City.
1: Denver, hey, Casey.
0: Chiefs are coming off a down year, and the quarterback's coming off an injury.
1: Let's see what happens.
2: Top three odds, pretty even. Chiefs plus 170, Chargers plus 185, Broncos plus 210.
0: Oof. All I would say is,
2: pretty even.
0: And this is not a slight at Jim in any way, but if they don't win a playoff game, in Jim's mind, this will not be a success. Three straight years without a playoff win?
1: Playoff?
0: He was immediately, in San Francisco, he stepped in and immediately took them to the playoffs in his first year. They're in the NFC Championship game his first 3 years in a row. So it's not up to Jim Harbaugh's standards where they've been so far. If they get healthy, there's no reason to believe this isn't going to be a really good team in 2026. But they got their work cut out just to get out of their division. Because the Broncos were in the AFC Championship game last year. Well, could have been in the Super Bowl if Bo Nix doesn't get hurt. And the Chiefs, I there's no reason to believe that last year is not an anomaly. Yes, they had to change some things, and you saw them do it in terms of what they put into Kenneth Walker III, in terms of how they turned over the back end of their defense. They made a lot of changes. But Mahomes, whether he's ready and 100% week one or not, he's not going to play that way. The offense is not going to look like that. Eric Bieniemy's back in the building, which people can, you know, laugh about and how much of an impact that's going to make. But, like, look at the quotes you've seen on players about EB being back and the difference that can make. I would just say don't overlook the Chiefs in this season. I know that's not, like, breaking news. But I have no doubt that the Chiefs are going to be back in the playoffs in 2026. The Broncos are set up as one of the best young rosters in the NFL. Where does that leave the Chargers? If they're healthy, they should be right there with those two teams, as the odds reflect. If they don't win a playoff game, if they don't advance, there's going to be a lot of disappointed people, especially because you made the biggest swing maybe in Chargers franchise history to go and get Jim Harbaugh, bring him back to the NFL, make yourself the biggest story in sports for a period there. And then three straight playoffs with no wins? Jim Harbaugh himself is not going to be happy about that. That, to me, is a lot closer to make or break than a still 20-something Justin Herbert who's got a lot of time out there ahead of him. Let's take another break. We still have more win-loss fun coming up on this show. More NFL as well. Tom Pelissero in for Rich on the Rich Eisen Show.
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0: Let's get back to the phones here. We got a few more. We're going to dare to go here.
16: Well, I want
0: to
16: see what
0: no more KD in Cleveland wants to do the Browns.
16: Oh,
0: it's Browns time. This will be a great test of how people approach this. Are you ready to roll here?
16: Ready to roll.
17: Yeah, I'm ready. How's it going?
0: Let's do
16: What's
0: it. You're doing
16: man?
0: Great, man. All right. Week one at Jacksonville.
17: Loss.
0: Week two at Tampa.
17: Baker's going to get us with a loss.
0: Week three, home against the Panthers.
11: Bryce Young.
17: I think the Panthers are overrated. I'll take a win.
0: Love it. Over there. Week four. Short week. Home against the Steelers Thursday Night Football.
17: We'll beat them at home.
0: 2-2. Week five at the Jets.
17: That's a win.
0: Week six, home against the Ravens.
17: That's a loss.
0: Week seven at Tennessee.
17: Love Cam Ward, but that's a win for us.
0: Week eight at Pittsburgh.
17: We can't win at Pittsburgh. That's a loss.
0: Week nine at New Orleans.
17: I'll take a win.
0: Week 10, home against the Texans.
17: That's my birthday, but they're better. That's a loss.
0: All right, so if I'm not mistaken, we're 5-5 here, correct, Brockman? Browns 5-5 at the line?
2: Yeah, 5-5. Yep.
0: All right.
2: Yep.
0: Relevant. Still in it. All right. Week 12, home against the Raiders.
17: That's a win.
0: Week 13, home against the Bengals.
17: We'll go 2 in a row. That's a win for us.
2: Okay.
0: In it. Week 14, home against the Falcons.
17: Make that 3 in a row. That's a win.
2: Let's go.
0: Week 15 at the Giants.
17: That's a loss.
0: Week 16 at the Ravens.
17: That's a loss for us.
0: Week 17 home against the Colts.
17: Final home game. I'll take a win.
0: All right. So at this point, 9-7 with one to go.
2: Okay.
0: This could be for the wild card. Week 18 at Cincinnati.
2: Be for the division.
17: We'll take a win.
2: Let's go.
0: 10-7 Browns.
11: Oh, I see.
0: Right there, according to JD. Thank you very much for the call.
17: Quarterback play. And then just want to say one last thing. Cavs and six, baby. Just want to let everyone know.
2: Shot.
0: Go. Cavs Knicks.
2: Shot.
0: Tipping off Tuesday night.
2: Okay, hold on. We got we just did three teams, all predicted 10-7. Patriots, Bears, Browns.
0: Right, here's a what's more
2: who likely. Has the most wins out of that trio? I just made up a
0: of who?
2: Trio. That trio. Patriots, Bears, Browns. All were predicted 10-7 by callers today.
0: I mean, for the Patriots and the Bears, that would be a disappointment. For the Browns, that would be cause to celebrate in the streets.
2: That's not an answer to the question.
0: Of those three, which has the most wins?
2: Yeah.
0: At the end?
2: Yeah.
0: Bears and Patriots are similar in so many ways.
2: They are.
0: There's the young quarterbacks, first-year coaches. You got the juice going in. You probably had some holes that you covered up.
2: Yep. Still waiting for an answer.
0: Seeing who's in the division. I'll go with the Patriots solely because there's not an easy win in the NFC North.
2: Right.
0: Dolphins and Jets, that's four of the games for the Patriots.
11: That's right.
0: Jets should be better. Dolphins are going to be competitive with Jeff Hafley. They're just not there from a talent standpoint at this point. This is going to be a multi-year build for them. So I'll take the Patriots. All right. Good time for one more here. Rich in Missouri. Chiefs. Win-loss. I've already stuck my neck out and say I believe they will be back in the playoffs this season as I try to find that division. Here we go. Chiefs win-loss. Rich, you ready to roll?
16: Chiefs. Yeah, I'm ready, Tom. Let's do it.
0: All right. Week one, Monday Night Football, home against the Broncos.
16: Yeah. Patrick will be back. I don't think Bo Nix will, so I'm taking the Chiefs.
0: Week two, home against the Colts.
16: Yep, Chiefs again.
0: Week three at Miami.
16: Yeah, I'm not sure Dolphins are winning two games this year, so Kansas City.
2: Yep.
0: Week four at the Raiders.
16: Fernando ain't playing yet, so we'll take down Kirk.
0: 4-0 at the bye, very early bye. Week six, home against the Chargers.
16: Yeah, I think the Chargers are going to regress this year. I don't think they're going to be as good as everybody thinks they are. So Kansas City wins again at home.
0: Make or break. Win week seven at Seattle.
16: Yeah, this is when the first loss is coming, unfortunately. Seattle's defense is unbelievable. So.
0: All right, it's 5-1 here. Week eight at Denver.
16: Yeah, no. We'll take Kansas City. Broncos aren't beating us this year.
0: Week nine, home against the Jets.
16: Yeah, Kansas City. Jets don't have a quarterback, so.
0: Week 10 at Atlanta.
16: Yeah, I was kind of back and forth on this one just because I'm not sure who's going to be the starting quarterback. But I'll take Kansas City.
0: All right, we got 60 seconds left here. Week 11, home against the Cardinals.
16: Okay. Chiefs.
0: Week 12 at Buffalo Thursday night. Thanksgiving.
16: Yeah, we're terrible at Buffalo, so I'll give it to the Bills.
0: Week 13 at the Rams on Thursday night.
16: Short week. I'll take the Rams, unfortunately. Yeah.
0: All right. Week 14 at Cincinnati.
16: Yeah, Kansas City.
0: Week 15, home against the Patriots. Monday night.
16: Ooh. I'll take the Chiefs.
0: All right. Week 16, rapid fire, 49ers at home.
16: Yep. Niners, unfortunately.
0: Week 17 at Chargers.
16: Chiefs.
0: Week 18, home against the Raiders.
16: Yeah, close out with the Chiefs.
0: 13-4 Chiefs. Thank you very much, Rich, for the call. A lot of wins. You can calculate the aggregate percentage right there, Brockman, but I still think we're hovering in the 700 winning percentage.
2: Well, yeah, I don't want to get top.
0: That schedule sets up about as good as you could possibly.
2: Oh, yeah.
0: Run.
2: Oh, shocking.
0: Especially if Mahomes plays against
2: the
0: Broncos.
2: Oh, no way. Oh, really?
0: That's starting.
2: Oh, an easy start to the season for the Chiefs. I wonder who could have predicted that.
0: Yeah.
2: Me on Overreaction Monday 2 weeks ago.
11: Did it.
2: You
11: did it.
2: Shocking.
0: What
2: three,
0: do you want, a medal?
2: Three cupcakes, a bye week, and then a home Monday night game.
0: All right.
2: Oh, no way.
0: Radio audience, we are back tomorrow. Thanks, everybody, for watching and listening.
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0: for us, you know, it's going to be the talent, the top talent, and what we feel like the top talent is. And, you know, there's been drafts that we've had in the past, not necessarily applying to the first pick that, okay, we're going to try to maximize the pool here. And not that we won't try to do that. We still will. But we want to get the first pick right. I mean, it's a responsibility, obviously, to the organization and really baseball to identify someone that, you know, can handle being the number one pick, because that's associated to that player for the entirety of his career and his life. So, you know, it's a significant one. I know I don't want to put a burden on the guy because we want to have him go out there and play baseball, but we're going to identify and we're going to choose the player that we feel like is the most talented.
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0: feels like San Antonio has got this in the bag, 120 to 114. What a night. What a night to think about it. I'm looking at the box score right now. Devin Vassell has played 50 minutes tonight, guys. 50 minutes. You want to talk about Mr. Stay Ready to keep from getting ready? Ooh, wee. This is incredible, man. This is why the NBA, and look at Victor Wembanyama talking to the OKC crowd, man. He is built different. This is his league moving forward, man. I'm telling you, he's cut from a different – when you're meditating at the damn free throw line, when you make the choice to hang out with Shaman Monks, you see this, Fernando Mendoza? If you're not going to be publicly hanging out with people and being some sort of a human, you at least got to be great like Victor Wembanyama. This is incredible. This is incredible. He's quickly turned into my favorite watch. Maybe in all the sports. Just sitting down and watching him play basketball. It's unlike anything anyone's ever seen. He's 7'4". 7'4". It's ridiculous, man. Looks like OKC is going to end up falling here. We'll keep you up to speed, as I promised, throughout the course of the program here tonight. Wemby just collected another block, and that's probably all she wrote. Woof! The San Antonio Spurs going into hostile territory, it looks like, in Game 1 of the Western Conference Finals, handling business. We'll recap that game for you as we roll throughout the program here tonight. We'll get back into the National Football League coming up in the midnight hour on the East Coast. But, man, Game 7 of the Eastern Conference Finals was this past weekend, and there's a certain group that came up small. But to me, that's not the story. I'll tell you what is next.
1: 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Catch them all on the Westwood One Sports app. The schedule is out, and we're breaking down what it means for your team. 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

0: That disparity was so great. I just put question marks next to it, you know, questioning myself whether I looked at it correctly or not. But I think they're going to be better. I think they're improving. I think that Dan Morgan and Canales are a great team. They have a blueprint. I like the direction they're going. The 6.5 really seemed low to me. Until I did these things, some of these under-over numbers really surprised me, you know, some lower, some higher. So it was good to go through it without knowing the numbers. And I think Carolina competes for the NFC South, which is not going to be very strong. But I think New Orleans might be their biggest competition. So I did have them at 9-8, and I am going to bet them over-wise. It just seemed to me like, you know, did I give them too much credit, yeah, too many wins? But you seem to agree with the number there.
1: Yeah.
0: So I really do like them to challenge for the South. And I just wonder, listen, I never – the lines – I never make fun of the lines because they're right too often. But I just don't – I'd like to understand how they came up with 6.5. And I guess it's because of the toughness of the schedule that you mentioned.
1: But also looking through your list here, you know, part of the reason why I like the Panthers too is something that you had on your list. You had Tampa Bay at 7-10. I actually think Tampa Bay is a candidate for, like, oh, that team's kind of bad out of nowhere. Like just when you look at, I think at the age of Baker Mayfield and a little bit of the drop down, there's sort of been a weird transition period now where they're getting younger at some positions, right? And I actually agree with the philosophy of them getting younger at those positions, but it does feel like, oh, they only won 7 games this season. Like that's part of it. You have Atlanta at 6 wins, which I agree with there, quarter situation bad. And you have New Orleans, and we're going to talk about them a little bit, as a much better team as well. So if the Panthers go 4-2 or even 5-1 division, they're going to be able to get over here, which, again, it's important to making some of these wagers. And coming up next, we'll continue to talk about Marty's teams here that he has graded already, went through 272 of these games to figure this out. But first, let's talk some more NFL odds here when it comes to DraftKings. And we talked about this division here in the North, Marty. Excuse me, in the South here. Bucks are the favorite in the division, then Saints, then Panthers, and Falcons. Saints are +310, man. I mean, the Panthers, I should say, +310. They're behind the Saints to win the division. I don't get it. Are we wrong on the Panthers, Marty? I don't understand this.
0: I don't think we're wrong. I think that the NFC South might not be, you know, among the best divisions in the league, but it's always very competitive. And there are a lot of rivalries. I mean, and again, a lot of this comes from as many years as I was at the Panthers. But when you go down to Atlanta, you go to New Orleans, I mean, they're dogfights, man. I mean, those teams don't like each other. But it just feels like the Buccaneers have reached a point where they're going to start to plateau and go. And if they get off to a slow start, now they're going to have to deal with all the rhetoric, all the talk about is Todd Bowles on the hot seat and all that. So it's going to be interesting. But it does feel like the Bucs should take a step back this year to me.
1: I'm agreeing with you here on Tampa Bay taking a step back. You can bet on their win total as well here on DraftKings. I do think the Panthers win the division if I had to put my money on it now. We'll talk more of Marty's teams here that he has graded for their season. We'll do it next year. That was going to be DraftKings Network.
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0: I never make final lines because they're right too often, but I just don't. Yeah. I'd like to understand how they came up with 6.5, and I guess it's because of the toughness of the schedule that you mentioned.
1: But also looking through your list here, you know, part of the reason why I like the Panthers too is something that you had on your list. You had Tampa Bay at 7-10. I actually think Tampa Bay is a candidate for like, oh, that team's kind of bad out of nowhere. Like just when you look at, I think at the age of Baker Mayfield and a little bit of the drop down, there's sort of been a weird transition period now where they're getting younger at some positions, right? And I actually agree with the philosophy of them getting younger at those positions, but it does feel like, oh, they only won 7 games this season. Like that's part of it. You have Atlanta at 6 wins, which I agree with their quarter situation bad, and you have New Orleans, and we're gonna talk about them a little bit as a much better team as well. So if the Panthers go 4-2 or even 5-1 division, they're gonna be able to get over here, which again is it's important to making some of these wagers. And come up next, we'll continue to talk about Marty's teams here that he has graded already, went through 272 of these games to figure this out. But first, let's talk some more NFL odds here when it comes to DraftKings. And we talked about this division here in the North, Marty. Excuse me, in the South here. Bucks are the favorite in the division, then Saints, then Panthers, and Falcons. Saints are +310, man. I mean, the Panthers, I should say, +310. They're behind the Saints to win the division. I don't get it. Are we wrong on the Panthers? Marty, I don't understand this.
0: I don't think we're wrong. I think that the NFC South might not be, you know, among the best divisions in the league, but it's always very competitive. And there are a lot of robberies. I mean, and again, I a lot of this comes from as many years as I was at the Panthers. But when you go down to Atlanta, you go to New Orleans, I mean, they're dogfights, man. I mean, those teams don't like each other. But it just feels like the Buccaneers have reached a point where they're going to start to plateau and go. And if they get off to a slow start, now they're going to have to deal with all the rhetoric, all the talk about is Todd Bowles on the hot seat and all that. So it's going to be interesting. But it does feel like the Bucs should take a step back this year.
1: I'm agreeing with you here on Tampa Bay taking a step back. You can bet on their win total as well here on DraftKings. I do think the Panthers win the division if I had to put my money on it now. We'll talk more of Marty's teams here that he has graded for their season. We'll do it next year. We'll talk about DraftKings Network.
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0: playing way above their skis, even though I love the roster, right? Ryan O'Hearn, the way he kills righties. Brandon Lau can't stop hitting home runs. We've quieted down with O'Neill Cruz making errors in center field. I love this team. I love their pitching. I think Pittsburgh can make the playoffs. But the bet here would be the Mets at a bigger number because, theoretically, based on the talent on this roster, they can't be worse than they've been.
1: Yeah.
0: Like, there's just no world where they play this bad of baseball all season long. They called up some of the young kids. Carson Banks is starting to hit. A.J. Ewing made an impact in his 1 week up with the big club. Pitching's going to get better. They need to get on the right side of health with some certain aspects of this team, like Polanco and Bichette needs to add something offensively. But, again, that's track record. I think they have too many known commodities to be this bad. I don't hate the idea of the Mets plus 320 to make the playoffs. It's something I'm considering betting. But remember, guys, I'm a Mets fan, and I ride this roller coaster of emotions.
1: God bless.
0: Things are really high. They're really low. There's never really a middle ground of being a Mets fan.
2: No, there really isn't.
0: You're either the world's falling apart or you think you're winning the World Series. You don't ever go, you know what, things are just content. I'm okay around here. It's kind of like me at a Chinese buffet. It's all or nothing, okay? Hey, if you're looking for an edge in betting baseball, check out the VSiN Daily Diamond. 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All right, a lot to recap as far as the golf is concerned over the weekend and a preview. As far as the NBA goes, we'll do that with our guy, Wes Reynolds, VSiN Betting Analyst. That's coming up next right here on A Numbers Game.
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11: San Antonio has it. 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Curry, way downtown. Bang! Bang! Oh, what a shot from Curry!
12: 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Wemby's tied the game.
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14: The call here on ESPN Radio last night, Mark Kestisher, P.J. Carlissimo, Just an unreal victory for the San Antonio Spurs, who are now up 1-0 in this series. 122-115 double overtime win at OKC. 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Just an all-time performance last night by Victor Wembanyama. And there is no reason to believe he won't do it again. And again. And again. For years to come. 41 points, 24 rebounds in a double overtime victory. His team was up 7 at the half. Alex Caruso was ridiculously good and kept Oklahoma City in it for a lot of the game off the bench with 31 points. Second highest game of his career in terms of point total. But the Spurs were up 10 with 9:10 to go. Oklahoma City took a lead, 95-94. And then San Antonio takes the lead. SGA gets it back. Chet has a block. All right, we go to overtime. What happens in overtime? Well, in overtime, down 3 with under 30 seconds to go in the game, Victor Wembanyama pulls up for a logo 3 that you just heard that was utterly insane. And as CC has pointed out, it's not only that he took and made the logo 3, it's that he did it at the right time, knowing if it didn't go in, we'll get the ball back and we'll still, in theory, be okay. You go to double overtime, San Antonio takes the lead. They're up 118-114. Under a minute to go, Devin Vassell had a big block on Chet Holmgren. Wemby's dunking like crazy on everyone. And ball game over, 1-0 lead. San Antonio over Oklahoma City, CC.
7: Yeah, last night, I can't even put into words what Victor Wembanyama did, but let's look at the series and look at the two teams. If you're the Oklahoma City Thunder, Alex Caruso can't be your leading scorer. As great as he was awesome, he can't be your leading scorer. Not if you're going to beat the Spurs. If you're Oklahoma City, your backcourt can't play the Spurs' backcourt even when the Spurs don't have De'Aaron Fox in the lineup. Steph Castle and Dylan Harper played the backcourt of the Thunder even. And if that ends up being the case, then the Spurs are going to win every single time because they have the advantage in the front court for Victor Wembanyama. Last night, the backcourt for the Spurs, Dylan Harper, Steph Castle, they combined for 41 points, 17 boards, 17 assists, 8 steals. OKC with Caruso and SGA, they combined for 55 points, 5 boards, 13 assists, and 7 steals. Those are the numbers. If you watch the game, it wasn't as close as that number, that stat line would suggest. Dylan Harper and Steph Castle, from a playmaking standpoint, were awesome. Yeah, there were some mistakes. There were a lot of turnovers by Steph Castle. But the playmaking and the defense superseded that. And if you're OKC, that is not a winning formula. So in game 2, SGA is going to have to assert himself a lot more. Lou Dort is going to have to assert himself a lot more. Cason Wallace is going to have to assert himself a lot more if they're going to get to where they want to go, which is back into the NBA Finals. Because if that young backcourt of Steph Castle and Dylan Harper continues to produce at that level, then the San Antonio Spurs will be in the NBA Finals.
15: But how smart of an approach by them, what they've been doing to SGA all season long, which is why the Spurs have had this advantage, right? There's a reason why Caruso has been able to put up those numbers, because Wemby floats off him so that they can disrupt Steph, so they can smother SGA,
7: yeah.
15: Disrupt him. And it's working tactically. They've had the advantage in this matchup. And OKC seems like a team that can figure it out, but I don't know. With Wemby exerting himself the way that he did, I just don't know what the response is for them.
14: Yeah, I was surprised with one thing, and even though he's their second leading scorer, I was surprised they started Jalen Williams coming off the injury. I would have started A.J. Mitchell. And the reason I would have started him is I wouldn't have been worried at all about Jalen Williams coming off the bench, getting involved, and having the same 26 points. I think they found something with A.J. Mitchell. When he started, he was awesome. He played 34 minutes last night and didn't do it, and had 4 points. I actually thought they should have eased Jalen Williams back. He didn't need easing. Let's be clear on that.
7: Yeah, J-Dub was all right. He was good.
14: He did not need easing into it. I think that they actually subtracted a player last night by doing what they did, because A.J. Mitchell provided a dynamic force.
7: And you put him in a different role on a bigger stage. Yeah,
14: that's what they were going to do last night.
7: Yeah.
14: And they put him back on the bench. Now, he should be a bench player on this team, but we're trying to find counters. Now you can't – I don't think you can go backwards, because you can't bench Jalen Williams once you started it, right? If you want to, in theory, ease him in, you know, you could have done that. So that was one thing that I was surprised about last night. I think that it's not only – it's. I mean, Wemby is so damn good. I do think, and I don't mean to be disrespectful towards De'Aaron Fox, he's an all-star player who's as clutch as could be, who helps with the turnovers in terms of preventing them. The physicality of the two guards, Castle and Harper, just to put this in perspective, you're talking about basically two inside backers in a 3-4. They're going to beat the crap out of you. And so when you have great players like SGA.
7: Dylan Harper's so good, man.
14: He's so good, and he's so big.
7: Seven steals
14: last night. He's 6'5". And for those who don't, you may have heard, oh, Ron Harper's son. His dad was on MJ's Bulls teams. He was also on the Cavs before that as arguably the best player on the Cavs in terms of the scorer. What he did, just to prove how – I don't know the mother, so I'm sure she's wonderful too. But the father, how he was raised and what he followed a guy that was the number one scorer on one team, goes to a better team, and is like, all right, I have to play point guard and be a great defender and run a system I'm not familiar with. Bet. I'll do it. He, like, understanding your role is a really hard thing to do. This young man seems to have understood his role upon arrival.
7: But here's the thing. He's not a role player.
14: I understand.
7: He's a co-star.
14: I understand. But he's not going to ever be the best player on the team he's on. And he's probably
7: that's fine. But he is, he's in a league that has shifted toward tandems in terms of roster construction. He is the co-star for Victor Wembanyama. Make no mistake about it. It ain't Steph Castle. It ain't De'Aaron Fox. It ain't none of those other dudes. It's Dylan Harper already in his rookie year. That's how good this dude is. 24, 11 rebounds, 7 steals, 6 assists.
14: Plus 14, plus minus.
7: Plus 14 in 47 minutes played? And you're a rookie? In game one of the Western Conference Finals? So are you kidding me?
14: Wait a second.
7: Did you see him break down SGA in double overtime to the point where SGA felt like he had to foul him out of frustration? It was incredible. This dude, the shot clock was winding down. There was a play right at the end of regulation. Shot clock winding down. Somebody had tapped the ball away from him, broke up his dribble. He somehow found a way to get the shot up at the rim and draw a foul and get 2 free throws. Now, that should have been a turnover going the other way. It should have been. But there was poise in that moment where he was able to gather himself, gather the ball, and throw something up toward the rim enough where the ref could blow the whistle and call a foul and get him to the line. It should have been a lost possession. It wasn't. It turned out to be 2 points for the Spurs. Those are the plays, the small little plays that end up resulting into a big outcome. And Dylan Harper makes them every single time. And Smalls, maybe the most impressive thing that he did on the stat sheet last night is in 47 minutes played, a double overtime game, a rookie, he only had 1 turnover. One.
14: Who overachieved more last night, Wemby or Harper?
7: I don't think either one of them overachieved. I think this is who they are.
15: I was just going to say, what if this is just status quo?
7: I think this is who they are.
14: 40-20 game for Wemby. He's the youngest player ever in the playoffs to do that. It was previously this guy by the name of Lou Alcindor. If you're not familiar with him, he later changed his name to Kareem Abdul-Jabbar. So, pretty good.
7: Yeah, I mean, the overachiever that jumps out to me last night, Alex Caruso.
14: Yes.
7: He had 31 points. He led the team in scoring, 8 made threes. The concern that the Thunder should have is that the Spurs doubled the amount of players that scored in double figures in comparison to the Thunder. And the Thunder have been heralded as the deeper team. And guess what? The Spurs were down a guy in De'Aaron Fox that is their starting point guard and a key member of their top 7 rotation. They didn't have him available. He'll be back in game 2. So the Spurs will have even more firepower offensively than what they had last night. And let's be clear about one thing. The Spurs didn't have a great offensive night. They shot 42% from the field, 30% from three. They had 23 turnovers that led to 28 points for the Thunder. The Thunder had a double-digit margin when it comes to points off of turnovers. So the Spurs were giving opportunities to the Thunder for easy buckets. It wasn't a great scoring night for the Spurs. They still put up 122 points.
16: Yeah. Talking about all the changes that could happen is interesting. I just thought, if I'm Oklahoma City, you know, I may consider playing zone a little bit. I need as many people on Wemby as possible. And I think that I may consider putting spurts of zone out there to see, and force Castle and Harper to shoot from the outside. I mean, it's not an easy solution. I'm just trying to come up with something here. You know who's got better solutions for us? Brian Windhorst, who's going to join us in studio coming up next. 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
11: 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Here's Pippen. Pippen outside the arc on the left. Eight on the shot. Hands back Jordan. Here's six on the shot. Jordan keeps the dribble. Jordan finds. Jordan hits Kerr. Kerr, 18 for the goal!
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2: You guys probably think I'm going to select Shefty loving Wendy's appearance with us, yes, as much as I did, but that's not where I'm going. With the number one pick in the Adam Schefter topic draft, I'm going with the nugget that Adam dropped in, that Aaron Rodgers had not informed the Steelers officially that he was going to return to the team until this past weekend. They had a sense of it, but he hadn't committed to it, which makes the way that they moved throughout this process even more confounding to me.
1: A great one. I had that down. I'm sure all of us did. I thought that was a really interesting slip in by Adam, that if the Steelers did not hear from him this past weekend, he may still not be there, right? Like, they were not, this was not something that seemingly was lined up the entire time, which I know you've been, Smalls, very critical of the Steelers. That adds cherry on top there. I mean, my God.
2: This organization does not feel like one that should be waiting around for scraps for any, from anyone, even a Hall of Famer like
1: great,
2: Aaron
1: great
2: Rodgers.
1: One, great one. Second pick.
3: Okay, so with my pick in the Adam Schefter topic draft, and this was an inclusion from Schefty. It wasn't the actual answer to the question, but it was a throw-in comment that Schefty made, which is always the best. When I asked him about the place that was most notable when it comes to draft sites or Super Bowls, he said next year's draft in Washington, D.C., on the National Mall, will be exciting because of next year's draft class, which is setting up to be an all-time great draft class. He compared it to the 2021 NFL draft class that has had a total of 8 All-Pro players so far and 50 Pro Bowl appearances. Mm.
1: I'm glad you pointed that out, CeCe. I thought that comp was interesting. Default comp from most is the quarterback class going to be as good as 04? Is it going to be as
3: 2024?
1: Good? 2020. That's not where Adam went. Adam went with the totality of the draft, because that's Jeremiah Smith next year too,
3: yep,
1: right? That's Ryan Williams potentially if he bounces, yep, back this year, mm-hmm, for Alabama. So it's not Jeremiah Smith of Ohio State, wide receiver.
3: 2021 draft class, Micah Parsons was in that class. Jamar Chase, Penei Sewell, ooh, Patrick Surtain II, Defensive Player of the Year.
2: Yeah.
3: Creed Humphrey, Amon-Ra St. Brown, Landon Dickerson, J.C. Horn, Rashawn Slate, like Nico Collins. I mean, it goes on and on. Trevor Lawrence was in that class. Like, Kyle Pitts was in that class. Like, that was a phenomenal class.
1: Great one. Great one. Okay. With the third pick in the Schefter draft, I am going to say Adam compared Aaron Rodgers to a UFO. We all try to find the words in the description as to Aaron Rodgers. He compared him to a UFO in that he's been so elusive on so many things that the teammates, when he showed up yesterday in Pittsburgh, were shocked to see him as if they see a UFO flying in the sky.
2: He's an enigma for a reason.
1: No, but seriously, it's like, not Smalls' pick was great, obviously, on that, but I thought that was Rodgers' UFO was a fascinating one for me. All right, Vegas East.
4: Yeah, with our pick, I'm going with some breaking news that Adam dropped, that apparently there is an established eighth wonder of the world, because he called SoFi Stadium the ninth wonder of the world. I'm wondering what the eighth one is, because there are only 7 established ones as
1: Isn't
4: far as
1: Isn't that Andre the Giant? Wasn't he always introduced
0: number eight
1: as the eighth wonder of the world?
4: Is that what Adam was saying? He was just
1: Is Adam an Andre the Giant fan?
4: I don't know. That. I could see that.
1: I don't know.
3: I mean, the ninth wonder is already taken. Producer, DJ, sorry to take it.
5: So. Wemby might be the eighth wonder of the world.
2: Yeah,
3: Wemby.
2: You know what,
3: Wemby has the eighth wonder of the world.
2: Wemby, I like that. Confirmed. Yeah.
1: Can I give one other add-on that I think will be a bigger topic as we progress here? So Adam said, over the next 6 weeks, if you're going to deal in the soon-to-be hypothetical fact that A.J. Brown will be on the Patriots, mm-hmm, maybe the biggest NFL story is following along with this Brandon Sorsby situation, the quarterback from Texas Tech who's in treatment for gambling. And as CeCe has pointed out, okay, maybe he's great and hopefully he gets better. Like, obviously, goes without saying. But you're still potentially using a future pick on a first-round talent, but someone that has an issue that is a health thing with gambling. That is in itself.
3: There's no way you can draft a quarterback that has already had a documented issue with gambling in this climate. That is a huge, huge risk.
1: Seventh? Would you draft future seventh?
3: Of other positions, sure. But quarterback, I say this all the time, he's closer to ownership than the other 52 guys in the locker room. I mean, it all goes well, this is going to be the face of your organization,
1: yeah.
3: Not just the face of your team. Can you entrust that individual given the track record?
1: What you just did was, at the ice cream shops that Shefty was out, they give you like the little free samples. CC just gave you the free sample. We're going to have to go 31 flavors on that at some point.
2: Yes, for sure.
1: But coming up. All the
2: small things
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1: Barbie, let's go party.
2: 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Aqua.
3: Why don't they die? 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
4: You know what I found out about Aqua? Not a one-hit wonder, at least if you ask the Danish folk. 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I thought this was their only song. 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
3: Didn't know that. 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Cam Pratt will have more on the best-selling Danish artists after the show on social. I'll do a live stream.
4: Pat actually looked up the other ones. So.
3: Okay. Go.
2: What is it?
3: Here, you know what? Let's go to more with Pat Costello on Danish artists.
5: What do you guys think of Gasoline? Famous. They were called the Beatles of Denmark, apparently.
4: Dizzy Miss Lizzy.
5: Dizzy Miss Lizzy.
3: Oh, these are the band group names.
5: These are the bands,
2: Gasoline is the name of the band.
3: I thought you meant like Gasolina. That's
2: Shout out Daddy Yankee.
5: I also thought No, Daddy Yankee is not Danish.
3: Well, I know that.
2: What if Daddy Yankee?
6: What if I told you?
4: Daddy Yankee, a.k.a. Daddy Yankee,
7: wasn't a Yankee. He was a Danish man. The 30 for 30 on Gasolina really being gasoline.
5: We're the biggest Danish band is me being like, I'm the biggest board op from my high school. Like, come on, what are we doing?
4: You don't think the Danish band?
5: We looked up Danish bands. This was the only one we knew, only because of that one song.
4: Aqua has sold 33 million albums and singles.
3: What's going on back here? I'm in NBA coach mode. You need some Aqua.
2: He is choked up because as the graphic on the television side is showing, Barbie girl band Aqua disbands after nearly 30 years.
4: Evan, all the NBA coaches have sore throats. I do, too.
3: Yeah, well, that's my big theme. No NBA coach has never not had a sore throat in May.
4: Listen, I stayed up to watch double overtime last night.
3: Every coach, if you listen to post game, has a sore throat in May. It's really remarkable. What needs to happen tonight? Knicks Cavs, we'll have it for you right here on ESPN Radio, and we'll have it, of course, on ESPN Television. What needs to happen tonight for it to top what we saw last night, which included a 122-115 victory for the Spurs over the Thunder, Wemby at 41-24? What needs to happen? What could happen tonight?
6: Donovan Mitchell coming back home and going for a 50-burger in an upset win. Does that top it,
3: or does Jalen Brunson need to also have 50 to top it? They go back and forth?
6: I think the storyline of Donovan Mitchell coming back home and dropping 50 on the Knicks' head and winning game one in the Garden, that's the thing that you have to appreciate about this series. It's the stage that it's set on. It's not any place. It's Madison Square Garden. The Garden hasn't seen back-to-back conference finals games since Juvie was taking over for the 9-9-2000.
2: What a time.
6: You know what I'm saying? Like, you got to go back that ass up. That's how far back you got to go to when the Knicks were in the conference finals game, conference finals series, back-to-back years. And so, yeah, if Donovan Mitchell comes into his hometown in that storied building and has that kind of iconic performance, then yeah, I think it would rise to the level of what we saw yesterday in Oklahoma City.
2: What sort of a factor is James Harden in all of this, if we're prognosticating?
6: He can't get in the way of it. To me, that is the biggest thing for James Harden in this series, because the narrative is so skewed, you know, against him when it comes to the perception of the type of player he is during playoff time. He didn't cover himself in Game 7. He didn't cover himself in glory in Game 7 in Detroit. So I think this is a situation where James Harden can't be an impediment to the Cavs' team success. And as long as he's not the story in a negative way, I think that's a positive for Cleveland and for James specifically.
3: Well, that's interesting that you brought up Harden. Could you substitute Donovan's name for James Harden and even imagine it happening? Could you imagine James Harden?
6: No.
3: So you couldn't even do that?
6: I can't imagine
2: absolutely going off?
6: James Harden going off for 50? No. No. It's the matchup that he would need, right? It's Jalen Brunson. If they could find a way to get Brunson switched on him and allow Harden to go to work, allow Harden to draw fouls and get to the line and get easy shots, sure. It's the matchup where James could go off. I just don't see it happening because of the perception of who James Harden is this time of year. And we just had Brian Windhorst in studio telling us that James Harden cracked the top 10 playoff scorers all time.
3: Mm-hmm. More points in the playoffs than Steph Curry.
2: Which is outrageous.
3: But it's beyond outrageous, but it makes sense because he's been in the playoffs more times, obviously, than Steph Curry.
2: Because Steph has been so productive.
3: You're 1,000% right, and he's played. You would think Steph's played significantly more games. Maybe he has. I don't know because he's gone deeper into the playoffs. Right, maybe the number finals. Of times. Obviously, you talk about that schedule with back-to-back years at Madison Square Garden. Of course, all the schedule information. NFL last week. Now the schedule coming out for the Eastern Conference Finals this week. 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The homecoming. I'm glad you brought that up, CeCe. So we got Donovan Mitchell coming back here. He's from New York. We got Connecticut. Area. We got Kenny Atkinson coming back. He's a New Yorker, coach of the Nets. You know what we haven't talked about? Mike Brown against his former team.
2: Ooh.
3: We talk about all these things with the Cavs and how it's the first time in the conference finals without LeBron or since 92, and they won the championships with Ty Lue and LeBron. Well, this all kind of started, this era of Cavs basketball, with Mike Brown as the head coach in 2007. When we do the compare and contrast with Tom Thibodeau, I believe that Mike Brown's upside is higher than that of Tibbs because I've seen it before. And I think Mike Brown has kind of steadied the ship a little bit, and he doesn't get enough credit. Wendy, we mentioned Wendy, go back in the podcast and listen after 7:15 a.m. Eastern. He said, well, Carl Anthony Towns a few months ago, different player than he is now. Well, Mike Brown has something to do with that. So I just think the Mike Brown against the Cavs storyline may be underplayed, obviously. And he was the coach of the Cavs twice, right? He was fired by the Cavs twice, if I'm not mistaken, right? Wasn't he the coach there twice? Yes. And so obviously the ownership group and governorship is with Dan Gilbert, who's done amazing things in terms of fan base and bringing them. But I don't know. I think that there is something to the fact that Mike Brown against the Cavs is another storyline that has gone unnoticed, in my opinion. Just throwing that out there. All right. So coming up, Michael Wilbon called us out on Get Up today. I don't know what he said.
2: What?
3: I don't know how he said it. We're going to find out. After Smalls has this from Sherwin-Williams.
2: Look, in sports, the best teams know when to make their move. Sherwin-Williams is making theirs with their Memorial Day sale. We're talking 30% off paints and stains May 15th through the 28th. 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
8: I think this is more of an SGA series.
15: Ooh.
8: Everything you said about Victor Wembanyama is correct. They believe they're ready for primetime players. But if you're SGA, you don't have any kind of conversation that somebody else is the team to beat other than you in the Western Conference. You do not want to have to hear that conversation. People think, oh, man, you guys are not as good as the Spurs, even though you won the championship last year. There's a new sheriff in town, and his name is Victor Wembanyama, the San Antonio Spurs. SGA may be that quiet assassin, but beneath that is a fire. He does not want anybody to believe I'm still the biggest, baddest boy in this jungle right now. It ain't Nikola Jokic. It's me. Back-to-back MVP me. The last thing he wants is Victor Wembanyama. And you like to say this, HD, walking in that trap and talking in that trap and taking over that trap. SGA wants to be the spider catching the fly, not the fly being caught by the spider known as Victor Wembanyama.
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4: San Antonio has taken game one of the Western Conference Finals. They steal home court. They outlast the Thunder in two overtimes.
5: Offensively, took us a little while to get a little bit of a rhythm in the game.
4: Here's SGA. 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
6: It was at one point a really rough night for SGA.
7: Credit the Spurs in general. They did a fantastic job on Shai Gilgeous-Alexander.
8: We just got to be better. Me in particular have to play better, especially against a team of this caliber.
9: He's going to have to strap his boots up.

0: No, I think the key is, can they split with Ohio State and at Indiana? Can they split there?
1: Wait, you have them beating Penn State for sure?
0: I think at this point, Oregon beats them with Dante Moore, and Ohio State beats them. Even if they lose close to Indiana, they may get in. But the bottom line is, two wins for USC with that schedule, they're into the playoff. Three, it's a game day decision.
1: Yeah, so you're conceding the Oregon game. Let me just quickly check.
0: I'm not conceding it. I'm just saying Oregon's really good and Dante Moore is back and they recruited a high level.
1: Yeah, by the way, what do you remember from seeing Dante Moore last against Indiana? You remember?
0: Oh, boy.
1: That was a no mas to Roberto Duran. Wow. I'm good, guys. I like Dante Moore. I thought he was ticketed to my Jets. It's like, not so much.
0: Okay, J-Mac with the news.
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0: It's the Herd. 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
8: Knick fans seem way too confident in their chances against the Cleveland Cavaliers. People are saying, act like you've been there before. I have said that a number of times. Here is the problem. We've never been here before. We were there last year, but we've never been here before when Stephen A. Smith and Kendrick Perkins and even Taylor feels like this series is going to be easy. And I don't want it to be easy. I don't think we should have that expectation. I don't like Knicks fans being this confident. It usually means the worst for the Knicks and their fan base.
9: Yes, the Cavs have some pieces. 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They have Donovan Mitchell. 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
3: I was supposed to go to Cleveland to meet him because I think it's vital that as a coach, not today, I could tell him a few things about Gronk, how to get him going.
2: 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I mean, does that happen? Is that commonplace?
4: I don't know, man. If you're doing your due diligence on Sunday, wouldn't you want to talk to the coach, the guy or his dad who's raised Shador or Travis Hunter, who he's coached for a long time?
5: Yeah, I feel like in the context of how Deion's putting it, it's post-draft, right? 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
0: Two pros, LeVar Arrington, Brady Quinn, and a cup of joe, Jonas Knox. 6 a.m. Eastern, 3 a.m. Pacific on Fox Sports Radio. And now, Steve Covino.
2: Oh, boy.
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10: Knick fans seem way too confident in their chances against the Cleveland Cavaliers. People are saying, act like you've been there before. I have said that a number of times. 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We've never been here before. We were there last year, but we've never been here before when Stephen A. Smith and Kendrick Perkins and even Taylor feels like this series is going to be easy. 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I don't think we should have that expectation. I don't like Knick fans being this confident. It usually means the worst for the Knicks and their fan base.
11: Yes, the Cavs have some pieces. 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
15: 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Y'all are killing it on Fox Sports Radio.
0: There are so many reasons why you listen to us. 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
16: 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You know, it is very clear in the history of sports, how you lose matters. Like when the Patriots lose the Super Bowl and their offensive line is overwhelmed, well, what did they address in the draft? They need to go get an over-the-top receiver, and they got to get better on the offensive line. It's not just losing. How are you losing? Right? That says a lot. So if San Antonio loses, we know it's going to be because of their youth. They don't have a problem. They're just young. If Cleveland loses, a lot of it is, Harden, Donovan Mitchell, they're both inconsistent, both great players, but, they can be. Donovan Mitchell was so bad in Game 6 and so great in Game 7, they're inconsistent. Like, but if Oklahoma City loses in 7 and it's viable, and your take is, I don't think you make a big sweeping move. But if they lose in 5 or 6 and they hold court in the next game, but it's like the Minnesota series, you're like, we don't have an answer. I think Sam Presti is not a guy that's going to sit around and wait. You can have all these great draft picks all you want. Next year's a crappy draft. I mean, it

0: depth is wonderful. It's not winning you the title. I mean, the bottom line last night, what lost the game for OKC? SGA had a bad, he wasn't great late. You depend on your stars to win it, and if your stars are vulnerable, you lose it. When Austin Reeves had a stinker playoff game, you know, it's and he also has had great games. Your stars win and lose championships. When your stars get dogged or have a bad series, you lose. I mean, Donovan Mitchell, awful in Game 6 for the Cavs. They lost. Blown out. Great in Game 7. They blow them out. It's not about your bench. Bench is largely, your bench is built for the regular season. So you can play Wemby 27 minutes. But you get to the playoffs, you need Wemby. They're going to be nights you need to play 38 to 40 minutes. So like Oklahoma City's got a great bench. You got to figure out how to stop Wemby. And Dylan Harper, this is the worst he'll ever be. He may be significantly better by next year. Stephon Castle is a bully. He's 20 a game, great defensive guard. You think he's getting worse? He's just going into his prime. Dylan Harper's not even close to his prime. Wemby, I think next year's the beginning. Next year's the beginning of Wemby's prime for about 7 years. He's great before, he'll be great after. He'll probably give you 12 great years, but he'll have about a 7-year athletic prime. He's not even there yet. So if Oklahoma City loses, yay, we've got a great bench. Get more size. Go get Giannis. I think that stuff you have to, that's what Nick talked about earlier.
1: I think the series is going to go 7. I think OKC is going to get their blows in. But let's just say this is just Wemby runs roughshod, and Chet is a shell of himself. And they are guarding Wemby with Alex Caruso because he's the only guy on the team, you know, up for the challenge, even though he's a foot shorter than him. I'll whisper this, but not actually. The nuclear take is, could all of a sudden one of the teams in the Giannis sweepstakes be Oklahoma City?
0: I don't even think it's a whisper. I think they are absolutely equipped to get better next year. But it's not just getting better, it's getting better in the key spots, right? It's Giannis is a significant upgrade over Hartenstein and Holmgren combined. He's a significant upgrade. And he is one of the guys, because of his athletic ability, he's very strong in length. That's an upgrade. So,
2: okay. Colin, let me ask you something. So, again, we're not going overboard off one game. It's a long series, lots to play out. But watching what Wemby did, I wonder, forget about free agency. I'm thinking about the draft for a moment. You loved Adai Mara from Michigan and UCLA for a while. Okay? I'm not saying he's going one, but we had talked about him in like the 10 to 12 range. The Bulls could have a shot. I'm wondering, if you're drafting in that, 6 to 9 range, and you watch Wemby,
0: well,
2: and you're saying
0: Hartenstein's leaving.
2: He's going to be leaving. But if you're a team saying like, hey, we got to get someone on the back line who can at least stand near Wemby and like, have some sort of defense. OKC had nothing. I'm wondering if Mara's stock is now up, and it's like, do I want Mara or Darius Acuff or Kingston Flemings? Good players, really good players.
0: No, this is a great point. There's winners and losers based on dynasties. You know, there. You start looking at dynasties, and these general managers, doesn't matter if you keep winning. You keep losing to the same team. Sam Presti's one of the sharpest guys in the league. You think he's just resting on his laurels? Now, if they take it 6 or 7, he may, you know, you can talk yourself into, okay, we're going to lose Hartenstein. I see, to me, next year's draft stinks so bad. If I was Oklahoma City and could move up 6 spots and give the Bulls 2 more picks or whoever it is, I think you have to think about it. I think in a draft like this, if Oklahoma City, you know, or whoever's got the 8th or 9th pick, I could see Oklahoma City. Oklahoma City's where? In like the 14-ish?
2: Yeah, they have a lottery pick. But
0: 10
2: like,
0: to 12? Yeah.
2: Yeah, this Mara situation, because he's very good and long. He looked awesome in the Final Four. And he's no Boozer. He's no Caleb Wilson. But, again, if you're trying to plan for, hey, how do I build my team to compete with that? Like, there aren't many guys on the planet. Like, there's nobody in the pipeline in this coming high school class.
0: The Oklahoma City Thunder own the 12th and the 17th pick.
2: Do you package that to go up to 7 and get Mara?
0: Absolutely. I don't know. You know, maybe give them both away. I mean, again, you think the 17th pick can make the...
2: well, they've hit on a lot of... I mean, Kaysom Wallace.
0: They don't miss on picks.
2: Yeah, they've done great outside the top 10, too. I don't know. At some point, we're going to have to examine Chet Holmgren. I think of all the OKC players, like, Chet Holmgren's the one I was extremely disappointed in. Colin, he looked like he didn't want to guard. He didn't want to get near him. The one block he had.
0: I got news for you. LeBron did that to people.
2: He just scared people, yeah.
0: I remember when Barry Sanders played for Detroit talking to Chris Spielman, who was a great player in the NFL briefly, but a great player for Detroit. He's like, when you get into that drill where it's linebackers and running back between the cones, he's like, well, you would count 1, 2, 3, 4. He goes, high-end NFL guys are like, I'm not getting in that little box with Barry Sanders. He'll humiliate me. I mean, that was LeBron early in his career. It's like, who wants to guard LeBron? So I don't blame Chet Holmgren. Man, that was fun. 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
6: I'm here with your Rome Report. I've always said that saying something sucks is not a take. It's lazy. That said, I agree with Pistons star Cade Cunningham, who said after getting hammered at home in Game 7, with a trip to the Eastern Conference Finals on the line, quote, that game sucked, end of quote. He's not wrong. But I'll tell you who is. His coach, J.B. Bickerstaff, who would not tolerate any criticism of his crew, saying, quote, anything other than positivity towards this group is unacceptable, end of quote. What's unacceptable is you choking away a 9-point lead late in Game 5 and then getting mugged by 31 on your home floor in Game 7. He also said, quote, there's nothing disappointing about this group and the outcome of this, end of quote. My dude, the heck are you even talking about? Absolutely everything is disappointing about that outcome. Don't believe me? Go ask your MVP candidate, Cade. He knows what time it is, and so do the rest of us. I'm Jim Rome. And remember, you can follow me on Instagram at Jim Rome.
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16: 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I used to use Micros or something like that. 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We're going to have Dr. Von Lawrence on this week. I think it's this week. And he's going to explain a little bit more. 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And we've got a great show for you today. Let's see how much time I have left. I got about a minute left. I want to introduce Ryan Mabey from J. Rieger & Co., J. Rieger & Company. How are you doing, Ryan? I'm doing great. Listen, I got to ask you a question when we come back from break, because I was listening to the news this morning while I was working in the office, and you guys came up.
17: Oh, yeah?
16: Yeah.
17: In the news?
16: In the news.
17: Uh-oh. I don't know. I'm not sure.
16: It was good.
17: That's good.
16: It was good, so we're going to touch on that. Because I really want you guys to, it caught me off guard. I had to run out of the office and go in, because I always keep the background music on, or the background sound on news, and all, you know, if I get otherwise.
17: Yeah.
16: Because I like to hear what's going on. But, you guys came up, so I'll explain that when we get back. We're going to take a quick break, and then we'll be back with Ryan Mabey from J. Rieger and Company right after this.
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16: Welcome back to This is Kansas City. 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How are you doing now? Already answered that.
3: Yeah, but, still good.
16: But you are partners with a descendant.
3: Correct. Andy Rieger.
16: I can't wait to go through the history, the deep history. He's the great-great-great-grandson.
3: Three greats.
16: Wow.
3: Yeah.
16: That's something. That's some history right
3: there.
16: It really is,
3: yeah.
16: So, Jay Rieger and Company is located at 20... Should I say co or company?
3: Oh, you can say company. That's fine.
16: Okay. They're located at 2700 Gwinnett Avenue in... Kansas City, Missouri, West Bottoms, right?
3: It would be the East Bottoms.
16: Okay.
3: Yeah, right next to Knuckleheads, if you're familiar.
16: Okay, and you can call them at 816-702-7800 or R, Rieger?
3: So the website is jriegerco.com.
16: Jay Rieger, okay, I just have Rieger Co.
3: JRiegerCo.com.
16: JRiegerCo.com. That's probably the best way to find him if you want to get the information that we're going to be going through here on this show. But they have a deep history, and I want to get to that history. But I was watching the news today. I was working in the office, and I always have background news on. And so I can hear what's going on, and they were talking about what the visitors from the FIFA World Cup, the 600,000+ people expected to descend on our Kansas City community, what they could do while they're here. And Jay Rieger came up right off the list.
3: That's great to hear. I love that. Love it.
16: They mentioned the great food you have. Mm-hmm. They mentioned your... original whiskeys and all of that, and they also mentioned the slide.
3: The slide is it's a big draw, you know. A lot of people come just for the slide.
16: I didn't even know.
3: I mean, doesn't every distillery have a 40-foot tornado slide?
16: I don't
3: know.
16: I don't.
3: That's strategically placed from the second floor bar that deposits you right into the gift shop on your way out.
16: Really?
3: Yeah. So, you know, you can have several drinks. You don't have to, like, risk your neck walking down the stairs. You just go down the slide, and it just drops you right in the gift shop.
16: Perfect.
3: Right?
16: Perfect.
3: Yeah.
16: Great marketing, too.
3: It is.
16: Because you're right there.
3: Right.
16: Yeah, that's really good marketing. Now, this, Jay Rieger goes way back. So, we're talking 1887.
3: That's right.
16: Is when this all started by an immigrant, Jacob Rieger, who settles in Kansas City with his family and founds Jacob Rieger and Company Distillery in the West Bottoms District, nicknamed the wettest block in the world.
3: Mm-hmm.
16: That's And back then,
3: yeah,
16: that whole area was surrounded by saloons and casinos.
3: Yeah,
16: and
3: do you know why?
16: No, why?
3: So the reason it was nicknamed the wettest block in the world is because, so if you're down in the West Bottoms, you know, the border between Missouri and Kansas is the Missouri River,
16: right?
3: Like the northern half of the state. But right here in Kansas City, where the Missouri and the Kansas River meet, Missouri River kind of breaks to the east and heads towards St. Louis, spills into the Mississippi. At that point, the state barrier, the line, is a road. It's called State Line. It's still there today, right? Well, back then, in the 1880s, you know, that road was there. It was the dividing point between Kansas and Missouri, and there's that whole section in the West Bottoms where you could be wandering around and not sure if you're in Kansas or in Missouri, if you're not familiar with the area. Well, in 1881, the state of Kansas became the first state in the Union to ban alcohol. So they went dry statewide 38 years before federal prohibition. And so in that part of Kansas City, where, you know, the two states meet, that whole area was just exploding with business at the time. It's kind of the birthplace of Kansas City, you know, because Union Depot was down there. Union Depot, the train station, was built down there in 1878.
16: Right.
3: That's how everybody that was traveling across the country, like headed out west towards California, had to pass through Kansas City, had to go through Union Depot. And so it was a really bustling area, and when Kansas went dry, everyone was just like, well, I guess we'll just go across the street. And Missouri, that area, one block into the Missouri side in the West Bottoms, just became, you know, filled with anything booze-related. So the casinos and, you know, saloons and everything that you mentioned, then obviously our distillery. But that's why it became known as the wettest block in the world.
16: I didn't know that. Why? Kansas? Boy.
3: You know, in all their, their genius with the alcohol.
16: And that's okay. But that's Kansas. So
3: yeah.
16: It wasn't too long ago before you couldn't buy any alcohol on Sundays.
3: It's kind of funny. I mean, they were the first state to ban it back then, and one of the last to, like, finally repeal it, you know. I mean, I'm not old enough to have, like, been drinking in Kansas at that time, but I've heard stories. I know people that talked about even, like, flying over Kansas airspace, like, you weren't allowed to have a drink, you know, on an airplane.
16: No.
3: Right? And I know for a long time, even probably up into the 1980s, you could only get alcohol from, like, a private club. So you'd have to, like, buy a membership at a bar in order to drink.
16: Correct.
3: So it was one of the last states in the country to, you know, start to loosen up some of those prohibition era restrictions.
16: Now, let's jump to 1900. Jacob turns over operations to his son,
3: mm-hmm.
16: Alexander.
3: Right.
16: And he was a great businessman, and he started the largest, this got me, because the largest mail order whiskey house in the United States.
3: That's what we were known as, yeah.
16: Over 100 alcoholic products.
3: Yep.
16: What? They sent them in the mail?
3: Shipped them in the mail.
16: In 1900?
3: Yeah, I mean, maybe it was Pony Express. I don't know. but it was...
16: Probably
3: it
16: by
3: was,
16: the plane.
3: Seriously, I mean, it was. We've got all these, you know, examples in our exhibit at the distillery. We have a really beautiful, like, museum-quality historic exhibit that tells the story, and we have a bunch of artifacts that we've gathered over the years and we have on display, but, like, old order forms, you know, that we would send out in newspapers around the country, and people would just mail us cash, and we would ship bottles to their front door.
16: That's amazing.
3: Yeah, it is amazing. I wish we could still do that. Like,
16: yeah,
3: that's,
16: no kidding.
3: There were no laws back then. You know, prior to Prohibition, like, you could do whatever you wanted. Today, it's a little more strict. Like, we can't ship directly to people.
16: I
3: like
16: know,
3: that anymore.
16: But maybe that'll change.
3: Yeah.
16: You know, I mean, who knows?
3: I'd love to reclaim the mantle of being the largest mail order whiskey house in the United States again. That would be cool.
16: That would be cool. And then in 1919. That's when Prohibition was enacted.
3: Correct.
16: And
3: yeah.
16: You guys had to just shut down for a while.
3: Well, a while being 95 years, yeah.
16: 95 years?
3: Yeah.
16: And then the modern age came around, and Andy Rieger, the great-great-great-grandson
3: mm-hmm.
16: of Jacob Rieger.
3: Correct.
16: The last relative?
3: Yeah, he was the only... When I first met Andy in 2010... he was the only living direct descendant of the founder, Jacob Rieger.
16: Wow.
3: Yeah.
16: I hope he has kids now.
3: He does. He's got two sons now.
16: All right. Keep that line going.
3: Right.
16: Now, then you partnered with Andy.
3: Yeah.
16: Who was Jacob's, descendant.
3: Correct.
16: And you guys reopened this.
3: Yeah, officially in 2014. So I owned the one little piece that got left out of that story is that Alexander Rieger in 1915 built a hotel in downtown Kansas City right next to Union Station. So like when Union Station was built in 1914, and it's still there today, obviously, he built a hotel just on the other side of the railroad tracks at 20th and Main. It's called the Rieger Hotel.
16: Okay.
3: And so this was sort of an extension of the J. Rieger & Company business back then, kind of getting into the hospitality side, the hotel side. This is in 1915. 4 years later, Prohibition happened, put him out of business. He sold the hotel, but the hotel remained. Like, it was still standing. It never got torn down, right? And then all those years, like, fast forward 90 years, that's where I come in. I was a restaurateur. I was a bar owner. I owned a bar at the time called JP Wine Bar and Coffee House up at 16th and Walnut in the Crossroads. And then I opened a little speakeasy craft cocktail bar in the basement of that old Rieger Hotel. That bar was called Manifesto.
16: Was the hotel still open?
3: No.
16: Okay.
3: The building was there. It was just sort of, it hadn't been a functioning hotel in decades. Couldn't even really tell you, and I didn't even really know anything about the history of it. All I know was that in the front building, like carved into the marble on the top of the buildings, was the word Rieger. That's
16: okay.
3: It. Like, otherwise, I don't know that I would have ever known anything about it, but it had the word Rieger carved into it at the top of the building. And so I opened a bar in 2009 in the basement of that building called Manifesto, and it quickly, gained a lot of momentum and took off. And then a year later, I opened a restaurant on the old lobby floor. And I was researching the history of that building, wanting to know more about what the Rieger Hotel was. Now, keep in mind, I didn't know anything about Rieger whiskey. Like, I didn't know it ever existed. I had no idea, no clue. But I liked the fact that where I was opening my restaurant was in an old hotel lobby, and so I kind of wanted to work that into the concept. So I decided to call the restaurant The Rieger and work old photos and stuff like that from the history of the hotel into it. And so as I was researching it, that's where I discovered the history of J. Rieger & Company, the whiskey brand.
16: And then you got to meet, then you met Andy? Or?
3: Yeah, Andy heard about what I was doing. So I opened the Rieger restaurant in December of 2010, and kind of based off the success of Manifesto, and there was a lot of excitement around my restaurant opening at the time. It got a lot of news, and so he heard about it. He was living in Dallas, actually. He was living in Dallas, Texas at the time, and he heard about what I was doing in his family's old building and thought it was cool. And so he came up to Kansas City, and unannounced, I didn't know him. He didn't, call ahead or anything. He just walks in the door and, said, "Hey, here's my great-great-grandfather that built this building." And I'm like, I was really, caught off guard, but I thought it was really cool. And I already, by that point, I knew about the history of the whiskey and everything, and I kind of threw out that crazy idea to him to partner and bring back the whiskey brand.
16: Did you still have the basement open?
3: Oh, yeah. So Manifesto was open for about 12 years.
16: Okay, so yeah. They were both. Is the building still there?
3: The building is still there. Those two businesses are no longer there. We had to shutter them in 2020 during COVID. But the building is still there.
16: Okay, so then you moved over to you and Andy.
3: Mm-hmm.
16: Andy Rieger and you decided to launch the distillery again.
3: Correct. Bring back the whiskey brand, yeah. And that was we started working on it in early 2012. Like, there was a gap between when we first met and, we didn't talk for a while, and then I reached back out to him about a year later and said, "Hey, I'm serious about doing this. I want to, talk to you about it." And so we started to have more serious conversations. Anyway, officially started working on it in 2012, and it took us about 2 years to get it up and going. And so we launched the whiskey officially, bringing the brand back to life on October 30th of 2014.
16: And what makes it KC whiskey?
3: Well, that's a really good question, and it's an important part of our you know, who we are as a company and as a brand. So in bringing back that old brand, like, you know, learning so much about the history of it and how big it was, the largest mail order whiskey house in the United States, like, this was a national brand. It was an important part of Kansas City's early history and legacy. And I felt like we really needed to, you know, do justice to that brand and that history and that legacy and everything. And so I really wanted to, as much as possible, try to recreate that old recipe. The reality is that's pretty much impossible because there's no documentation back then. There were no laws back then prior to Prohibition about, you know, whiskey production or labeling or, you know, now there's a whole bunch of laws, but there weren't any back then. And so unless Andy had a recipe passed down, you know, for, you know, through five generations or whatever, then we were kind of out of luck. But I did, with the help of a really good friend and mentor, Dave Pickerel, who we brought in early on, we spent a lot of time, the majority of those 2 years, not just working on building a distillery, but also trying to recreate a category of whiskey that would have been close to what we would have been making back in the 1800s, right? And so, long story short, what we ended on was a blended whiskey. Most whiskeys back then were not bourbon or rye, you know, like we know today. Most of them were blends, like proprietary blends. And so that's what we did. We did a proprietary blended whiskey. It's actually a combination of three different whiskeys. It's light corn whiskey, straight bourbon, and straight rye, and then the secret ingredient is 2% 15-year Oloroso sherry, which it turns out was a really common addition to American whiskey back then, which is another thing that I learned in this process and had no idea existed prior to this.
16: Fascinating.
3: But yeah, that was a very historic way of making whiskey back then that we brought back, and it turns out nobody else is doing this today. And so the federal government, the TTB, allowed us to classify it as Kansas City whiskey. So allowed us to call it Kansas City whiskey because it is a unique and proprietary recipe.
16: That's fascinating.
3: Yeah.
16: That's really cool. And it's still there now.
3: Yeah.
16: So you can...
3: Oh, yeah.
16: And you age them in the sherry?
3: No, it's not aged in sherry barrels. It's got sherry added to it, like blended in. The
16: right,
3: wine.
16: Right. No, I understand.
3: Yeah.
16: You still age it. 4 to 6 years or?
3: Yeah, the Kansas City whiskey is actually a blend of like 5 to 8 year barrels of whiskey.
16: Okay, 5 to 8 uh-huh. year.
3: Yeah, roughly in that ballpark. And then we also produce straight bourbon and we produce straight rye now on top of that, but it's the Kansas City whiskey is how we relaunched the company and it's kind of our flagship and the one we're most known for.
16: That monogram?
3: Yeah. The monogram is our higher-end one.
16: Wow.
3: Yeah, it's intense, man. I love it. It's my favorite thing that we make.
16: It's a pre-prohibition label?
3: Uh-huh. Yeah. That one, we stayed very true to the original 1800s label, like very close to it, as much as we could.
16: That's so cool. That's great history there. So that's a higher-end one.
3: Right.
16: And, then... 10 years in the making, 2025, you're up and going, you're doing great.
3: Yeah, I mean, we've grown a lot. It's crazy to think that we're about to turn 12. We'll turn 12 years old in October. It's kind of mind-boggling. But,
16: the straight rye with the latest edition in 2025?
3: We released our straight rye last year. So we now have like kind of a core three whiskeys that were, you know, kind of our core focus. That's the Kansas City whiskey, the straight bourbon, and the straight rye. And then the monogram is our like elevated higher end premium bottling.
16: And what makes bourbon is they have to use what, 60% corn?
3: It has to be a minimum of 51%.
16: 51% corn
3: to make it bourbon. And then there are some other things that come into. There are some other legal requirements that you have to do during the process. It has to be aged in new charred American oak barrels. There are laws on like how high you can distill it, or like you have to stay under a certain point. There are rules around what the alcohol percentage is when it goes into the barrel. So other things like that. But yes, it is a straight bourbon.
16: What is the building that they used to age those in? Like 7-story.
3: Rick House is what they call them in Kentucky.
16: Yes.
3: Ours, I mean, I refer to ours as a Rick House. It's really just a warehouse, you know, but it's a single story. A lot of the old ones tend to be 6 or 7, but ours is a single story warehouse.
16: I was pretty amazed to find out that Kansas City was the first creator of bourbon, not Kentucky.
3: Well,
16: up in Weston, I mean.
3: Okay. Oh, in Weston.
16: Yeah.
3: I don't know
16: using
3: about
16: that. The limestone spring.
3: Sure. No, they do. I mean, they have they. Yes, I think they're on a limestone spring. You're thinking of Ben Holiday, correct?
16: Yes.
3: Yeah.
16: Yes.
3: Right.
16: The well was discovered by Lewis and Clark.
3: Yeah.
16: And they were the first to come out with the bourbon, and then Kentucky, you know, they're known for bourbon.
3: Yeah.
16: But in our area, I guess they did it first. I don't know. That's what they said.
3: I don't know if I can confirm or deny that.
16: Okay.
3: As far as, like, the old origin of bourbon production, I mean, it's pretty murky. You know, when you're talking 170 years ago, you know, without a lot of documentation, there are a lot of stories out there. I mean, it's always been my understanding that, I mean, a lot of people believe that bourbon was initially created by the Old Crow brand.
16: Oh, okay.
3: Which would have been based out of Kentucky. But, I mean, there's also some indication that it originated in, like, Virginia. There's all kinds of different stories.
16: Right, right.
3: You know?
16: It is too hard to. Yeah,
3: right.
16: I get it. But the stories are fun to listen to.
3: Right.
16: Yeah. So you've got the wide history of what you guys have been through, starting 1887 up until now.
3: Right.
16: And when we get back, I want to talk about what the restaurant, what Jay Rieger's is,
3: mm-hmm.
16: and what to expect when people visit.
3: Okay.
16: Because
3: yeah.
16: when we go down there, you need to, because you have four different places to go and get some food or
3: there's
16: light food.
3: Yeah.
16: And then you, I love the one, you can explain it all when we get back, but I love the one where you're up top and you get to look at the production
3: yeah.
16: room.
3: Right.
16: That one's cool. So,
3: yeah.
16: Doing the research, I was like, I got to get down there myself.
3: Got to check it out. Yep.
16: I got to get down there, and I got to take the slide into the gift
3: yep,
16: shop.
3: Absolutely.
16: Yeah. But with the way I'm in, I probably get stuck halfway down.
3: Oh, I think you'll be just fine.
16: Okay. We're going to take a quick break, and when we come back, we're going to be joined with Ryan Mabee from Jay Rieger & Company. We'll be right back.
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3: Mm-hmm.
16: Now, when I go down there to 2700 Gwinnett Avenue. Gwinnett Avenue in Kansas City, Missouri. It's on the east side of the west of the bottom.
3: Yeah, I mean, if you think of Kansas City as like we're right on the river, right? And if the river market is like kind of the northern edge of downtown, and then you go along the river down to the west, that's the west bottom. If you go along the river the other direction to the east, that's the east bottom. So it's a pretty industrial area, but it's literally like less than a mile like east of the river market.
16: Okay, so jrieger.co.com.
3: jrieger.co.com.
16: jrieger.co.com for more information, and you can get directions right on there. I'm sure it's very easy to find.
3: Yeah, I mean, we're kind of surrounded by railroad tracks, and so, you know, you might bump into a train here and there, but that actually kind of adds to the charm a little bit.
16: Every time I turn that news on at 4:30 in the morning, when they show downtown, you just the trains.
3: Yeah, absolutely.
16: Okay, so now when we left off, we were talking about what you can expect there. So paint a picture of what visitors from out of town or people who haven't been there, what can they expect when they walk into Jay Rieger?
3: It is a larger than life, sprawling, beautiful campus in a gorgeous historic building. It's way bigger than I think most people would anticipate if they haven't been there before. You know, there's the whole craft whiskey boom and the micro distillery boom over the last decade or so. There's a lot of tiny little places, and you know, they're always really fun to visit. They always tend to be kind of based around a bar. Ours is a lot more akin to like some of the bigger operations that you'll find in like Kentucky. You know, there's a lot going on. And so, we have, I think I mentioned before, we have a really beautiful historic exhibit, museum quality, about 3,000 square feet.
16: That's what I would like.
3: Yeah, it's really cool. It's beautiful. It's so well designed and really tells the whole story of the history of Jay Rieger and Company up through Prohibition, up to the revitalization and bringing it back and everything. But it also tells a lot of Kansas City history, like that part of town. We talk about the historic East Bottoms and that industrial district down there. We are in another historic building that's, you know, was a beer brewery, ironically, at that same time in the 1800s that Jay Rieger existed. The Heim Brewery was another really big, important Kansas City business, and so that's the building we're in, so we talk about that a lot as well. So there's a lot going on. And then we have four separate like venues for food and drink.
16: Are they all on different levels? Or
3: they are. Okay. Yeah, yeah. So there's the main building. We have a basement with a really cool little cocktail bar in the basement called the Hey Hey Club. It's very much inspired by my old bar manifesto.
16: Based on a jazz theme, right?
3: Yeah, yeah. So everything we do kind of weaves in different elements of Kansas City history into it. So the Hey Hey Club was a real jazz nightclub that existed back in the 1930s and 40s, where Count Basie was like kind of the big band leader. So really, really cool part of Kansas City history that we've brought back. We've resurrected that name.
16: Low lighting.
3: Yeah, dim, loungy, high end cocktails.
16: Like intimate dates. Or...
3: Absolutely. Yeah, yeah. It's really cool. It's very cozy. Really beautiful little bespoke cocktail bar. On the first floor, we have like kind of a open area tasting room. And atrium, so that's like kind of the main bar you would go to if you just want to like have a flight of our whiskeys, taste through some of the products, you can get cocktails in there and that kind of thing. Outside, we have a really massive outdoor patio bar called the Electric Park Garden Bar, and it's modeled after the old Electric Park amusement park that existed right there, like on that in that part of town. Which has a really cool history all unto itself. So we kind of brought that back. And that's outside. That's our outdoor space. And
16: where you have the food truck.
3: We have a food truck out there. So every space we have has its own unique vibe, its own unique food menu, its own unique cocktail menu, with a little bit of overlap. But we want every venue within the whole space to feel, you know, distinct, right? And then upstairs on the second floor that you mentioned, that's the Monogram Lounge. That is the largest kind of big group gathering space with a full dinner menu. Great for like sharing parties, that kind of thing. And it overlooks the production floor. So like from up there, it surrounds the distillery production floor in glass, so you can look down over the fermentation tanks and the stills where we make everything. And so it's really a cool point of view. And that's where you would also enter the slide in order to head back downstairs to the gift shop on your way out.
16: So you don't have to walk
3: right
16: down the stairs. Now, I noticed that you have that Heim beer on draft.
3: We do. Yep.
16: And that was back then, all the way back then?
3: Yeah, in the 1800s. And so they went out of business with Prohibition just like Rieger did. And they were huge. They were one of the largest beer breweries in the country. They were
16: German,
3: massive. Yeah, German immigrant beer back then. They were really, really very successful. It was a very big brand. And they went out of business because of Prohibition.
16: And how did you get the beer back?
3: Well, we don't actually make the beer. We worked with KC Beer Co., local
16: microbrewery.
3: I have them on next week. They're fantastic.
16: Yeah.
3: The owner, Steve, is great.
16: Steve is
3: really
16: great.
3: He's fantastic to work with. And they do German beer really, really well.
16: They do.
3: And so we're not beer people, and we make whiskey. So in resurrecting the Heim beer, it's the only beer that you can get at the distillery. Like, that's it. There's one beer. If you want a beer, we got beer. It's Heim, right? It's Heim Lager, and it's made by KC Beer Co.
16: Did he have to recreate it?
3: He did. Yeah, he and his team recreated it, and they took so much care and attention to detail in it. They actually, like, wanted to understand the history of the Heim family and what part of Germany they immigrated from and tried to figure out what type of beer they were making back then, and even sourced hops from that part of Germany that would have been used back then. And it's so, so delicious. It's so good.
16: I'm going to bring that up to him next week.
3: Please do. Ask him about it, yeah.
16: Yeah, because I got it. That is fascinating.
3: Yeah.
16: So you have that because of history and, you know, all
3: correct
16: of that. And then, so if I'm talking about I wanted to mention, in the Electric Park Garden Bar, can you bring dogs in there?
3: We are very dog friendly. Yes.
16: Do dogs drink the whiskey?
3: Ideally, no. we take care of our furry friends.
16: And you got like frozen cocktails for
3: the
16: summer.
3: We've got frozen drink machines. We've got cocktails on tap.
16: What's the food truck
3: serve? Think of it like the food that we serve out there is kind of like theme park, you know,
16: okay,
3: kind of amusement park vibes. It's, you know, it's burgers and fries and
16: hot dogs.
3: Yeah, we don't have any hot dogs. We do like chicken tenders and things like that.
16: Okay.
3: So it's really good quality everything. But it's meant for like that type of vibe. And then the food upstairs at Monogram Lounge is like more your standard kind of dinner setup. And then Hey Hey Club food is kind of small plates, shareables, elevated type things like that.
16: What about the tasting room?
3: We serve a smaller food menu in the tasting room based off of the Monogram Lounge. So some appetizers and like meat and cheese boards, that kind of stuff that's like good with for pairing with tastings, that kind of thing.
16: The hours for the tasting room, they all have different hours. Right?
3: Yeah, yeah. I mean, we're open technically open 7 days a week, and okay. We have tours available 7 days a week. But
16: how do you get a tour?
3: You can book online. On the website.
16: Just go to jriegerco.com.
3: Correct.
16: And you can book if you

0: Paris of the Plains.
1: Because of our fountains?
0: No. So the term Paris of the Plains came from the Prohibition era. So Prohibition ran from 1919 to 1933.
1: Right.
0: So 14 years, right? If you know anything about, like, Kansas City's history, Kansas City was wildly corrupt during that time. We were kind of under the leadership of boss Tom Pendergast, right?
1: Yes.
0: So the legend is, and it's not a legend, I think it's actual fact, that Kansas City didn't have a single felony conviction for the sale or distribution of alcohol during that entire 14 years. Like, the only city in the country that did not bust anybody.
1: Right.
0: Right? And there was a well-known journalist, writer, Edward Morrow, who visited Kansas City, I want to say around 1930-31, like kind of towards the tail end of Prohibition. And it was so wild and so lawless that in his story about Kansas City, he wrote that if you want to see some sin, forget Paris, go to Kansas City. And that stuck. It created this nickname, Paris of the Plains.
1: You see, I always thought it was because of the fountains. Mm-hmm. But that's why.
0: Yeah.
1: Okay, wow. Now, the Monogram Lounge is a great place to go for larger parties.
0: It's great. It's great for anybody and everybody, but it's very conducive to large groups. You have, like, a big shuffleboard table. We can move furniture around. You know, it's a large open space.
1: Do you have to make reservations for that?
0: We take reservations, but it's not required, you know, unless we're, like, completely booked up. But yeah, I mean, it's we have reservations available online.
1: Mix of lounge and table seating. Groups up to 11, for parties 12 or more, please contact them at jriegerco.com. And then they have a happy hour in the Monogram Lounge from 3 to 6 p.m. Wednesday through Friday. So Monday and Tuesday, you're closed up there.
0: Yeah, on Monday and Tuesday, we have the tasting room open for drinks and a little bit of food.
1: Okay. And the tours are... Mm-hmm. 7 days a week?
0: Yes.
1: Okay.
0: And some days there are more available than like Monday and Tuesday, we might have like two tours available that day, you know, and then we might have four or five on like Saturday, Sunday, you know.
1: The tours would be incredible to go to.
0: They're really good. I mean, we have a, you know, our tour guides are fantastic at telling the story. We have a cool little theater with a video kind of, if you don't want to spend hours walking through the historic exhibit, we've got a really cool video that kind of condenses all that information to about 8 or 9 minutes. And so we'll start the tour with that video, kind of gives you everything you need to know about the history. And then you go right onto the production floor. You get to see how we make our whiskeys and everything, and then go back to the Rick House, see the barrels. It's really cool.
1: And some of the, they serve, in the Monogram Lounge, you serve a wide variety of food.
0: Yeah, yeah, yeah.
1: And you can get everything from, am I right on this, like the that your famous Reuben sandwich?
0: It is. It's delicious, yeah. So good sandwiches, salads, appetizers, shareable plates, entrees. You know, that's the most expansive food menu would be at the Monogram Lounge.
1: I like this one. I can't pronounce it, but it's one of those meat boards,
0: salumi.
1: Okay.
0: Like salami, but like
1: salami,
0: meat.
1: And
0: yeah.
1: It's a board, so it's got all the chef's meats picked out,
0: mm-hmm.
1: and then the focaccia bread, and then grain mustard, and all kinds of different things set up on the charcuterie board, kind of.
0: Yeah, absolutely.
1: Yeah, that sounds really good. Casey Burnins.
0: Gotta have Burnins. You're in Kansas City.
1: You have to.
0: Yeah.
1: Have to. Half pound. They sell there, and you got your salmon and brine chicken, half a chicken, citrus,
0: yeah,
1: brine
0: mm-hmm.
1: chicken. So that's some examples of some of the food that they have in there. And so you can get everything from light bites, small mm-hmm. plates, up to a full
0: meal. Absolutely,
1: full meal.
0: Yeah.
1: And different venues that are open different hours. What about for lunch?
0: Yeah, just depending on the day of the week, but we are, you know, especially on like the weekends, we don't do a real robust lunch business during the week. But
1: that's
0: we're
1: where
0: open.
1: I would go.
0: Yeah. but on the weekends, especially, there's more availability, upstairs with Monogram.
1: Okay. We're going to take a quick break, and when we get back, we're going to close out the show with Jay Rieger and company, Ryan Mabey. We'll be right back.
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10: Welcome back to This is Kansas City. We are joined in studio with Ryan McGee, co-founder and managing director of J. Rieger and Company, which is a brand that was first brought to Kansas City in 1887 by it's Jacob Rieger, and yeah. You're lucky he decided to stay in Kansas City. He must have loved the area.
11: I got to think, yeah.
10: Yeah.
11: Yeah.
10: So, years fast forward, and you guys have brought back the distillery, and you've got four different eateries and everything in there that you can do.
11: Yeah.
10: And it just sounds fantastic. When we were talking at break, we were talking about some of the whiskeys and bourbons. You do gins?
2: We also make a gin. We make a vodka. We're definitely most known for our whiskeys in general, but the vodka and the gin are really popular, especially here in Kansas City.
10: Yeah, I bet they are.
2: Yeah.
10: But you can actually, like, the Kansas City whiskey is its own. Nobody else can take it, right? It's your blend.
2: Well, you can call it that. Yeah, but there actually are now a couple of other distilleries here in Kansas City that are making a type of whiskey similar to that and calling it Kansas City whiskey, and that's okay. Like, we want them to do it.
10: So, okay.
2: Yeah.
10: But on your brand, mm-hmm. Jay Rieger, you can go to the liquor store and buy a bottle of
2: Absolutely, yeah.
10: Kansas
2: I mean,
10: City
2: we are
10: whiskey?
2: Widely distributed. We're distributed in 30 states and a little bit of international distribution as well. But locally, we're pretty saturated. I mean, you should be able to get any of our products at any of your local liquor stores, as well as bars and restaurants.
10: Oh, so I can go into a bar and...
2: Please do. Yes.
10: Do you have any offhand that you don't
2: know? Oh, my God. Yeah, there are hundreds of them.
10: Okay, name me a couple that you know of.
2: Well, I mean, okay, so I'll name some of the restaurants and bars that are like that we do a lot of business with, like Jack Stack Barbecue, for example, right? And then there's the Summit Restaurant Group, you know, like Third Street Social and Summit, and there's the newer restaurant group like that has Earl's Premier and Beccaro Primo and Si Capitan, like they're really good friends of ours and do a lot of business for us. The Red Door Grill Group,
10: they're big.
2: Yeah, they're big supporters. Q39. I mean, I could go on and on and on, and I hate to leave anybody out.
10: Is that Kim?
2: Yeah.
10: Okay.
2: Yeah. Because we have a ton of support, and, you know, that means the world to us. I mean, it really does. It's more important that we get the local businesses, the other local businesses, like the bars and restaurants and hotels and the liquor stores, all them to represent us and to support our brand. That's more important than us selling it at our distillery. You know, that's how a brand like ours grows.
10: Sure, sure. I understand that. Yeah, when you're when you're at all those restaurants and stuff, let me ask you this. I just thought of it, and I just wanted your opinion. You mentioned Jack Stack.
2: Right.
10: Right? Okay, so I'm eating barbecue. Does the whiskey go good with barbecue?
2: Oh, my God. Are you kidding?
10: Does it?
2: It's made for it. Like,
10: only drank beer.
2: Dude, no. I mean, Kansas City whiskey and Burnt Ends, best pairing anywhere. Like, that is the way to go.
10: And I can get that.
2: Absolutely.
10: At Jay Rieger,
2: if I
10: go down there.
2: You can.
10: Or I can go to Jack's Day.
2: Sure.
10: And they'll give me the whiskey.
2: Yeah.
10: I got to try that.
2: That's right.
10: See what that's like.
2: Yeah.
10: I never thought of that.
2: Oh, it's delicious. It's absolutely delicious.
10: Okay. All right. And then we did mention dog friendly on the outdoors. Now, you can't bring any liquor outside the park, right?
2: No. Uh-uh. No.
10: So, yeah, right. And, yeah. Unless they... that. Law they're enacting for FIFA. I don't know. Are you expecting a lot of visitors?
2: I don't know what to expect. But, you know, hearing like from what you said earlier at the beginning about like them talking about us on the news being a, you know, top tourist destination. I mean, that's real.
10: Right.
2: You know, I believe we are a top tourist destination in Kansas City, and we want that. We want those visitors. And so we have our fingers crossed that we'll get a good turnout from World Cup, and we'll be ready for it.
10: Well, you were the first on the list to be mentioned.
2: I love to hear it.
10: And it's going to be a perfect time. You said that capacity in the Electric Bar, the Electric Park Garden Bar, is 350?
2: Yeah, it's about 350, roughly.
10: Capacity? 350 people?
2: Right, yeah. So it's a big space, and it's a really beautifully designed space. It's really, really cool. We've got some designated seating areas, like fire pits and things like that, so when it's cooler out, you know. But there's, like, outdoor games and stuff that you can do. I mean, it's really, really a fun vibe.
10: Wow. That's. I bet you're going to get a lot.
2: I hope so.
10: Of visitors, we'll find out.
2: Right.
10: But if they're getting that many people in,
2: right?
10: I don't know. There's going to be. You've got a lot of space here.
2: We do.
10: So you've got a lot of capacity to house a lot of people.
2: Yeah, we do a ton of private events too, which is a big part of our business there at the distillery. We have so many spaces available.
10: Well, it's been an honor talking with you, Ryan Mabee, co-founder and managing partner our managing director of J. Rieger & Company. You can find him at jriegerco.com. Thank you very much for being on the show.
2: Thank you, Brian. I appreciate it.
10: We'll be back tomorrow, 2 o'clock.

0: actually was kind of giving a thumbs up on the locker room dynamics and saying these problems are fixable, but largely because we have good guys in this locker room. But there is something about their chemistry that leads to inconsistency. You know, I've talked to Chris Finch about this. You know, they drove him crazy all throughout the regular season. He knew what they were capable of, and they would kind of tell him every time he would challenge them, like, kind of this messaging of trust us, coach, like, when it matters the most, we're going to figure it out. And they did. They had a good run, but you also see that, you know, the mistakes you make in, you know, January, February, March, they come back to bite you in terms of your habits. I think Ant talked about that, that the habits end up coming to catch you in the backside. So the dynamics are an issue, I think, for them, though, even beyond that. The roster, it's a good roster. They've been trying to add to it and inject another superstar somehow for quite some time. And that's really the only way they're going to catch up with these other squads with OKC and San Antonio.
1: Sam Amick doing his thing. Sam, before you go, what about New York, Cleveland? Kind of a tough act to follow given what we saw last night, right? But looking at that matchup, let me ask you this. Do you see any areas where you would give the edge to Cleveland over New York?
0: Well, I mean, they're bigs. You know, the bigs matchup is going to be fun. That's going to be a highlight for sure. You know, Karl-Anthony Towns had a really good playoff run. He's going to get challenged again. Jared Allen being an X-factor guy for the Cavs and somebody who has been up and down, but, man, when he's up, you see them kind of come to life as what they can be. The Cavs, in terms of a spirit and competitiveness and consistency, they're a little bit like another version of the Timberwolves. They drive viewers crazy. They drive me crazy. They drive their coach crazy, I think, a little bit. And I feel like that is going to be an issue for them against the Knicks. You know, even game seven, there were some early moments where, you know, loose balls and guys are just not hitting the floor, you know, not giving the extra effort. I don't understand why their effort seems to come and go. So I've got New York winning the series. Edge-wise, it's hard because the Donovan Mitchell-James Harden pairing offensively at times can be so dynamic. But right now the defensive side is the problem in terms of guarding Jalen Brunson and then trying to stop a guy that I think is probably going to have his way.
1: I think so. Cleveland's hard to trust. I like their talent. I like their bigs. And that backcourt can be really, really good, but they're just hard to trust for the reasons that you mentioned. And Sam, really quickly, so you're also posting about this. Ultimately, how do you think it plays out in Milwaukee with Giannis? What do you think it'll be next year?
0: We shall see. I think it's wide open. I'm just waiting, Romy, for Giannis to put his foot on the scale at some point here, because right now it's like the Bucks and the NBA, everybody's letting the market evolve in the kind of way that doesn't necessarily take into account where he wants to play. And that's where this is going to get really interesting. I think all of the suitors, you know, are probably already coming forward, and, you know, the ones who are out of the playoffs and giving some sense of what they're willing to give up for Giannis. But when things get serious is when, you know, he can have a voice here and have a major influence where he said, let's say the Knicks, honestly, if they fall out in the East Finals and he still wants to play in New York like we know he did before, does he try to push things in that direction? Does he want to go play for Miami, you know, Minnesota? I mean, whatever appeals to him, as you know, once that team kind of gets blessed by the superstar, then they're willing to put more on the table and maybe ultimately kind of win the prize, so to speak.
1: We're going to find out. He's a senior writer for The Athletic, also a contributor to The Athletic NBA Daily Podcast. He is Sam Amick. Sam, I mean it. I appreciate it. I know it's a really busy time of year. Thanks for joining us once again. Always good to see you. Great job.
0: Thanks, brother. Appreciate it, Romy.
1: Appreciate you, brother. Sam Amick is great. Love him. Love Sam Amick, even when he's mean mugging me and shutting me down in the middle of the interview. Still awesome. All right, 2 hours down, 1 hour still to come. Third hour is going to be a good hour. Get up in here, 1-800-636-8686. If you'd rather hit me up on the X, go ahead and do that. Hit me at Jim Rome. You know what I want to hit on next hour? Brennan Sorsby. And the fact that he's trying to get back another year of eligibility with Texas Tech. Yeah, I know why, but it's how. That's still ahead.
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21: Great day, everybody. Welcome into another edition of Breaking the Norm. 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So, if you listen to Breaking the Norm here, you probably know that when I have guests, the introductions can get a little bit lengthy, and so I'm gonna let you know in advance this is gonna get a little bit lengthy, only because I love how God works, and I have a friend of mine who I met through a class I taught last year, and then this year another one, and we've just become really good friends, and he's just an amazing dude and one of the strongest dudes I know and one of the most humble dudes I know. So a few weeks back, I'm teaching this class on father wounds. Well, actually, it's been tonight is the time of the recording of this. It is week 10 of 12 weeks. And so this was probably about a month and a half ago. I was going through this season where I'm teaching the class, but there were a few things that I was wrestling with. And we were texting back and forth and kind of sharing back and forth, and we kind of been lifting each other up and helping each other with different things. And so I was wrestling with these issues. What if this happens? What am I going to do with that? And what if this happens? And what am I going to do with that? And he tells me this quote it was a quote by him, and it was something along the lines, I can't remember it exactly, but it was something along the lines of, you need to live your life from the vantage point of even if, not what if. And it was one of those that blew me away. I'm like, whoa, so profound, and I love that. And he left it there. And I'm like, where'd you get that from? Or we ended up like not talking. But the next time in class, he walks up to me and he hands me this book. And the title of this book is Even If, Developing the Faith, Mindset, Strength, and Endurance of Those Who Are Built Different by Dr. Zach Clinton. And I was excited, and it's hard for me because he let me borrow the book, and so I didn't write in it. And if you know anything about me and reading books, I love to read, and I will mark up a book. I'll use pencil, but I will mark up a book with my notes and underline and things along those lines. So I didn't on this one. It was difficult, but I highly, highly recommend this book, Even If, Developing the Faith, Mindset, Strength, and Endurance of Those Who Are Built Different. And as I read this book, I went online to his website. You can go to ZachClinton.com, Z-A-C-H, ZachClinton.com, and I found out more about Zach, found out he's a former baseball player. We're going to talk about that. He is the author of Even If. He's also the vice president of the American Association of Christian Counselors. He's the president and host of Ignite Men's Impact Weekend. He's a licensed resident counselor in the state of Virginia. He is a speaker, and he's the host of the very strong Built Different podcast. Great stuff. And again, like I said, he's a former pitcher. He pitched at Liberty University. So even though I was a hitter, that would have made us the enemy on opposing teams, but because we never played against each other, we are going to be brothers in Christ, and we're going to be brothers in the sport. So now let's go ahead and bring him in one of the best books I've ever read and highly recommend, Dr. Zach Clinton. Zach, thank you for taking the time. You're a busy man, but I so appreciate you being here on multiple levels, my friend.
0: Les, man, I so appreciate that warm introduction, my friend. What a story. So grateful for how God works and connects. And I know you're a new friend, but I have a feeling we're going to become fast friends. So thank you so much for the opportunity.
21: Absolutely. You know, in reading your book, you know, you talked about how, and we're going to talk a little bit about injury and your battle and mindset, because there's a quote in your book that I have already shared it with my son. It was so profound. Actually, both sons, but especially one of my boys, which we both thought was really, really cool. But in reading this book, it's just been it was an incredible game changer for me. And let me back up just a little bit. I want to remind people, this is a crazy time of year. Mental health is a big issue. I've talked about it many times on my show. I'm very, very passionate about this topic. Years and years ago, I went through a season of battling depression and anxiety. Every once in a while, the anxiety wants to tick back. So if you go to his website, ZachClinton.com, there's a thing in there. It's like a 10-day thing you can sign up for called Stronger. Okay, and I highly recommend you do this. This is a free resource, and each day you're going to get an email sent to you, and there's a video that you can watch. There's a little bit of stuff you can read, but there's a video that you can watch that has different topics each day regarding mental health and take control of your thoughts when emotions run the show. That was a big one for me. Decision making, practicing self-compassion, looking at problems from a different angle. Zach, if you wanted to write something or do videos just for me, you could have just contacted me and wrote them. I mean, every single one of these things hits me right in the heart. And so before we even dive into the book, I want to talk a little bit more about that. So with your background and I'm assuming that as a licensed counselor, you've seen a lot of this. First of all, thank you for presenting that on your website. And what made you decide to go into this field?
0: No, Les, I always appreciate getting asked that question because I get to brag a little bit about my hero. So my dad, Dr. Tim Clinton, just so happens to be the president of the American Association of Christian Counselors, where I get to serve as the VP underneath him and alongside of him. And I've seen him do this for the last 35 to 37, maybe 38 years now. And I think growing up as a kid, I always saw just the brokenness of humanity. And I saw people in dire and desperate need of help, hope, and healing. And I saw my dad really serve as this conduit or this vessel through which God channeled his message of hope, encouragement, and motivation to people who needed it the most. And I saw how my dad would just show up for people and the presence that he was able to give them in times of need and just the impact positively that had on people's lives. And I think growing up, I've kind of been hardwired toward relationship because my dad and my mom are both highly relational beings. I was privileged to be raised in a home with an older sister where our parents loved God, loved each other, and loved us with their whole hearts.
21: That's awesome.
0: They still this day are still our best friends. So mental health, it's obviously not going anywhere. You know this since COVID.
21: Yeah, yeah.
0: The last 5 to 7 years have been pretty difficult on anybody and everybody. It's been a tough go. Rates of anxiety, depression, of substance use and abuse, addiction, suicidality are all skyrocketing to levels that we've never seen before. And our goal really at AATC and what God has kind of called us to and commissioned me to personally, I feel like, is to be able to shrink the gap between those seeking help and those that are offering Christ-centered, clinically excellent, distinctively Christian counsel and care. And so that's a little bit about what we do and how I got into the profession.
21: Well, I want people to know, can they just go to YouTube or your website to see and listen to the podcast Built Different?
0: Yeah, so they can go to YouTube. They can also hear it at wherever they listen to podcasts, so Apple Podcasts, Spotify, Google Podcasts, and more. Like you said, the website has it newly refreshed every Monday and Thursday. But as you mentioned, just a little thing about Stronger. It's funny, when we talk about mental health, Les, a lot of the times when we mention mental health, why there's a stigma is because we naturally gear toward the challenges or the issues that people face. We naturally gear toward anxiousness, right? We naturally gear toward depression and addiction and suicide rather than focusing on healthy habits and holy habits. And so really that Stronger series, I just thought, man, there's so many things out there that talk about the bad things as it relates to mental illness, but there's not a lot of resources that actually talk about mental wellness. And so, like you mentioned, just some practical tips and strategies to help people walk in the wellness and in the wholeness that Christ really created us for.
21: Ben, in watching those Stronger videos on your website, it really was, I felt like I was talking to my friend. I felt like I was talking to somebody that was excited to help, passionate about what they do. And listen, folks, these videos, if you sign up for these, it's free. And again, you got to put your email address in there so they can send them to you. They come right to your email. You click on them in the morning. There's 10 of them. And they only last between like 4.5 to, I think the longest video I saw was 5 minutes and 22 seconds. And they are practical items for us. It's not just information that maybe you read or maybe you heard. There are literal practical steps. On day one, I was already writing stuff down and doing practical steps the next morning before I opened up my email to see day two. So these are really, really simple. They're really helpful. They're game changers. They're simple game changers for anybody that just wants to learn more about their mental health, or that they're struggling with anxiety or anything along those lines, and depression, anything. There are so many things that can help you, and they're simple. I just love them, Zach.
0: I appreciate that, Les. I think that's I'm grateful that you mentioned that it seemed personable, because that's really what the heart behind it was. We live in a culture and society of isolation and loneliness. Loneliness is the epidemic of our day and age, and it's the undiagnosed illnesses that are often the most dangerous and deadly, I think, for men especially. 1,440 men less die by suicide every single day.
21: Wow.
0: If that's not heartbreaking and eye-opening enough, you're seeing it constantly. And so I just want to remind people that you're not alone in this fight that we call life. And at the end of the day, healing cannot be found in hiding. We need each other now more than ever. So I appreciate those words.
21: Absolutely. Before I ask about the book, even if your podcast is called The Built Different Podcast, you mentioned this so much in your book. It's in your title, Developing the Faith, Mindset, Strength, and Endurance of Those Who Are Built Different. What is built different? Where does that come from?
0: You know, Colossians chapter 2, verses 6 and 7 reference this idea of being firmly rooted or planted in Christ, and then being built in Him, and always approaching every season or circumstance with a posture or positioning of gratitude.
21: Mm.
0: And I think when I think of the words built different, you know, it was kind of like the mantra in the phase that people would say, like, that dude was jacked, he's swole, you know, he's athletic, he's freak on the field or on the court, whatever it is, right? He's built different. But when I think about somebody, and spiritually, I'm bringing this in here for a moment, when I think about those that are going through tough times, mm-hmm. when I think of the word resilience, I've done a lot of research, I've done a lot of efforts, and just being able to accumulate information, whether it be through conversations, podcasts, interviews, whether it be through research in the literature, like, what is it that really gives us a solid definition, a working definition for what it means to be resilient? And as I continue to just comb through the literature week after week, there's no concrete definition. If I were to ask you, Les, what your definition of resilience was, you would give me a different one that I would come up with, and so on and so forth. But the common theme in all of it is positive adaptation in the presence of adversity.
21: Mm.
0: It's those who are versatile enough, those who are flexible enough, those that are willing to push through on the days when they don't feel committed to doing the very thing that they once committed themselves to doing. So when I hear those words, built different, I look at people who are able to push through and persevere and really cling to Galatians 6:9. They don't grow weary in doing what is right, for in due time they'll reap a harvest if they do not give up. When I hear those words, do not give up, and I see somebody who's willing to push through in the face of adversity, that's somebody that I look at and I say, man, that man or woman, they're built different.
21: Yeah, man, I love that. By the way, I'm watching you in your videos. I know you were a pitcher for Liberty University, Division I baseball player. I did not look up how old you are, but I don't know how long ago that was, but you still look like you could play, man.
0: I'll tell you this, some days I feel like I can play, and some days my shoulder is throbbing, Les. You know what that's like. But, 29, turned 30 in a couple of weeks.
21: Ooh.
0: One thing that I love doing is I actually get the chance of being the counselor up on campus at Liberty University for the athletic department. And so I'm still involved around the game, but really involved in all sports. And I tell you, I see some opposing teams come in my blood, it starts to boil a little bit, Les. I'm ready to get out there.
21: I don't blame you, yes. I mean, at almost 57, the ready to get out there is ready to, you know, need help to get out of bed now. But even so, I get that fire. The cool thing was, is I was reading in your book, Even If, you were talking, I think, a little bit about you weren't like the guy that threw 95, 96 miles an hour, but you could, you know, you could mix it up. You could change speeds and you could hit your spots. I just want you to know that you're the reason that I have baseball nightmares to this day. I'd rather hit the guy throwing 98 than the guy that could get in my head and put it where he wanted and make me get myself out.
0: No, you know what? As a hitter growing up throughout high school, I actually came to Liberty as a middle infielder, as a second baseman, shortstop particularly. And something that I loved to do was, like you mentioned, I loved hitting velo. And I actually hated hitting against guys like myself because I pitched a little bit in high school. But then when I became a PO, for those listening that don't know what a PO is, that means a pitcher only.
21: Right.
0: In college, I was able to get out there and, like you said, just try to focus on what is my skill set. I think you've often heard the cliche that comparison is the thief of joy. And I think a lot of times our competitiveness as athletes actually begins to bleed into comparison. And all of a sudden, I was looking at myself thinking, man, I can't throw as hard as a lot of my teammates. And when I started to do that, I would actually begin to develop a little bit of what we call imposter syndrome.
21: Yeah.
0: I began to question, like, do I belong here? Do I belong at the Division I level? Do I belong in this team? And I guarantee you every man and woman listening at some point in their life could probably actually begin to relate to that level of insecurity and that feeling of being an imposter in the first place. And that's where I feel like God was really fine-tuning my heart to say, you know what, Zach, you don't have to be anyone that you aren't created to be. Let's focus on your skill set. And I mentioned in the book, I referenced David, right? David didn't have to wear Saul's armor. He knew what he was capable of doing with a sling, and he didn't need the other four stones. He just needed the one, right? He just needed the one of five. And so it was the recognition of, man, what has God called you to? What is the skill set that he has uniquely entrusted to you? Because what God calls unique, he also calls wonderful. And how can we begin not to just focus on our imperfections, but actually begin to master the gifts and the talents and the abilities that God has uniquely placed inside of you. So like you said, I was about 85 to 88, cut fastball, and that was on a good day, Les. When it was cold out, I was maybe 83 to 86, but that cut fastball saved me a lot of barrels, that's for sure.
21: Yeah, absolutely. That cutter, man, that brings me nightmares. So you were a hitter. You liked the velo, but then you went to the dark side and decided to become a pitcher. I just want you to know I forgive you. You know, so we can just have that brotherhood of baseball. That's fantastic. Okay, I want to take my first break. When we come back, I want to start diving into Even If, but I want to go back even a little bit further than that of Zach growing up a little bit, getting to know Zach Clinton is our guest, Dr. Zach Clinton. He's the author of Even If, Developing the Faith, Mindset, Strength, and Endurance of Those Who Are Built Different. Honored to have him. He's a busy guy. He's the host of the Built Different podcast. 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

0: Welcome back into Breaking the Norm. Thanks for joining us today. I'm your host, Les Norman. My guest is Dr. Zach Clinton. You can go to Zach Clinton. It's Z-A-C-H, ZachClinton.com. He has written one of my favorite books of all time. I've had Louis Giglio on the show, and we have talked about many of his books. I've had authors and guests, and I've had Les Parrott on the show. I mean, so many different people to talk about faith, mental health, so many other things, talking about depression, anxiety, how to be stronger, you name it. And a friend of mine, because I was talking about what if, and he sends me a text that says, you need to live your life by even if, and the next time I see him, he hands me this book that has become a benchmark in my faith and how I think about things and grows my trust in the Lord. You know, Zach, we were talking last segment near the end, you were talking about David and how he knew who he was. And, you know, he said, comparison is the thief of joy. And the thing that I love about the story of David is so many things of seeing God in that. But David was so secure in who he was when he met Goliath in that valley. He was so secure and didn't compare himself to others. And he trusted God so much that he didn't tiptoe toward the giant. He ran toward the giant. And that is fascinating to me. And interestingly enough, in your book, I'm going to get to a quote. I've got like 50 quotes from your book that I have. We won't be able to get through all of them. But I just find that incredibly fascinating. So the book is Even If, Developing the Faith, Mindset, Strength, and Endurance of Those Who Are Built Different. Zach, where can people that are listening get a copy of this book?
1: I so appreciate just those words again, Les. They can get a copy at ZachClinton.com. Also, you can go to Amazon, AACC.net. Several different options for you right there.
0: You'd mentioned growing up you have an older sister and that your parents are your best friends. That is rare, my friend, and I love that. My wife and I have worked really, really hard at raising our boys to be godly boys and have a great relationship with them, and we're blessed for both of those to come true, and that's a praise God, not a praise parents. But I love to hear that. Just give me a little bit of insight in growing up, Zach Clinton.
1: Man, growing up, Les, was honestly a gift. It was a blessing. It was a privilege. And what I mean by that is, again, parents that love God, that raise you in the faith. Both of my parents were heavily involved in ministry. My dad, president of AACC my entire life. My mom, really the president and founder of Extraordinary Women my entire life, where we host now 12 to 13 events across the country. Both of them continuing to teach my sister and I the good news of the gospel at a very young age. I accepted the Lord around 6 or 7, and then really I would say dedicated, and you know, people would say rededicated your life. I don't know if I fully grasped the gospel at that young age, but when I was 14 years old, I was sitting in a chapel service at Liberty Christian Academy, actually in the sanctuary of Thomas Hood Baptist Church in Lynchburg, Virginia. A guy named Clayton King comes walking in and gives a message out of the book of Revelation. And he talks about two seats right up on stage, and he talked about being ice cold or being on fire, but there was no room for somebody who was lukewarm.
0: Yes.
1: And at that age in my life, I was fully able to remember and grasp what it meant to live your life on fire for Jesus and all out. And it was something that I had seen in my mom and my dad for so many years, but I had been renting their faith. And I came across a quote on that same time that says that God has no grandchildren. He only has children. And so it's the recognition that we have to make our faith personal and intimate to us. And so in that very moment, that was when I think my relationship with my mom and dad, I stopped borrowing their faith, and I started looking and seeing them as guides and leaders, but yet building my own. And my dad, like I mentioned, and my mom too, they are continually two of my best friends in the world, spend so much time with them. My dad, now later in my life, I've really grown into a friendship with my dad. Not only is he my boss and my mentor, but he's somebody that I go and we grab a local Mexican restaurant here in town named La Carreta about 4 to 5 times a week. It's just kind of our local lunch spot where we do some business meetings. We play golf together. We hunt. We fish. We do so many things together. And my wife and I, Evelyn, we are just blessed for their continued guidance in our life. So that's a little bit about what it was like growing up as Zach Clinton. Was there pressure? Man, yeah, there was pressure growing up in a home where your parents are very well known, especially in the ministry. There was some perfectionism that I dealt with, some performance anxiety. that I wrestled through, but I wouldn't have traded my childhood for anything.
0: That's awesome. And you were a gifted athlete, played a bunch of different sports, but I want to focus on the baseball side of it. I want to fast forward to something. This first quote got me. I mean, you had me at the title. You had me at baseball player. You had me at mental health. Everything, you had me. But there was a story in there where you were pitching. I believe it was a bullpen session maybe, and you missed your landing spot. And you ended up with an avulsion fracture in the head of your fibula. And that kind of changed things a little bit. So tell me a little bit about what you were going through during that season, because we all have aspirations. Most of us that are playing and want to play D1 or want to move on to play professionally, you know, most baseball players have that dream. And so I want to talk a little bit about what you went through during that time.
1: Yeah, man. So coming out of my freshman year, I had a lot of appearances out of the bullpen. Actually had so many appearances that I didn't have to go and play summer ball. And so I got the
0: summer off cutter, man.
1: Program. That's it. I come back in the spring, come back in the fall. I mean, we do all the inter-squad scrimmages. Things are going really well. And it's looking like I'm going to have a primary role as a starter going into my sophomore season. I'm really looking forward to it. We're 2 weeks out from opening day. And as you mentioned, in a bullpen session, because I was a guy that, you know, mixed speeds, just wanted to land multiple pitches in the zone, I was changing arm slots, you know, doing a lot of Bartolo Colon type of stuff just to keep batters off balance.
0: Yeah.
1: I remember I was practicing just like whether it was straight over the top, three-quarter, sidearm, sub. Like, I was somebody that was trying to experiment and do it all. And my last pitch of that bullpen, I kind of did more of a submarine style, not something that I was actually used to, and I missed my landing spot, as you mentioned. Clay was a little wet that day. It had rained. It was a little slick. Tore my hamstring, ripped the head of my fibula off.
0: Oh.
1: In that moment, I was kind of just like shocked. I was stunned because everything that, as you mentioned, I was hoping for, I was preparing for, I was praying for, I was expecting of, right? I was so excited for this upcoming year, building off some momentum that I created my freshman year. And there was that moment of when I heard the doctor say, like, hey, you're not going to be able to play this season. And because I was actually on a school scholarship coming out of my local high school, LCA, which is the feeder into Liberty, I was on a full tuition paid scholarship.
0: Mm-hmm.
1: So I was technically considered a walk-on because I wasn't taking any baseball money. And because of that reason, I actually was then kind of like isolated from the team. I wasn't allowed to travel with the team. I really wasn't allowed to practice with those other guys. And so it was a difficult time for me to grasp in the first couple of weeks. And I remember there was a moment, Les, that I talk about in the book early on there in Chapter 1, as you alluded to, where my dad sat me down because he noticed that I was a little off. And, you know, I was discouraged. I was disappointed, somewhat sinking into a pit of despair. And he grabbed a hold of me, and he just told me, you know what, bud, this is a season that's kind of a fork in the road. And he said, there's two options here. You can keep on hanging out. And he did tell me, you know, Zach, it's typically the guys and the girls that hang out that are the ones that get in the most trouble because they have nothing better to do.
0: Right.
1: Or you can start working out. And you can, and I'm not just talking physical. I'm talking mental, emotional, social, relational, spiritual. Like, you can start focusing on becoming the man that God has called you to become, even in spite of the adversity that he has kind of allowed you to go through and experience. And so it was in those moments, Les, where my life kind of began to change. God began to reveal himself a whole different way. And something my dad told me from a very young age that actually came true in those moments was that it's our moments of powerlessness that draw us closer to and reveal the character of God's heart the most.
0: Mm.
1: I would definitely dare to say that I learned more in that season of pain than I could have ever learned in a season of prosperity.
0: So there's not really good singers in my house, but I believe this quote is from your dad. It's number one in my notes of quotes from the book, Even If. And so I had my bride and my two sons all in the room, and I said, listen to this quote from this book. And I think, again, you can correct me if I'm wrong, but I think this is from your dad because you were talking about losing hope. He said, you can't lose something God gave you. You haven't lost hope. You've just lost perspective. And when I said that quote, there was a collective, in my house, like, oh, wow, everybody did that in harmony. That was amazing. So was that your dad that gave you that quote?
1: So that quote actually comes from a mentor and a dear friend of mine named Dr. Rick Rigsby.
0: Okay, gotcha.
1: just to give a little background on that quote for a moment, Dr. Rick had actually just lost his late wife, Trina, and he was at the foot of her casket. She actually had been battling through breast cancer to the point when God finally called her home. And he is just, you can only imagine a husband at the foot of his wife's casket, imagining the future that they could have had together and the frustration that he was experiencing, the sorrow, the despair. And in that moment of weeping, his dad came over to him, wrapped his arm around his shoulder, trying to console his son. He looked down, he asked, you know, Ricky, are you okay? And Dr. Rigsby looked up at his pops and said, Dad, I feel like I've lost all hope. And his dad looked down at him and said that same quote that you just mentioned.
0: Okay.
1: You can't lose something that God gave you. You haven't lost hope. You've just lost perspective.
0: Got it. Okay. Thank you for correcting that. I got that jumble. But, yeah, I just I found that amazing. And you know, I list all these quotes because so much of this applies. Again, I'd mentioned that I'm going to be turning 57 soon. And so much of this applies. I mean, if you feel like you're in a position for our listeners that, well, I'm a little bit old, I'm beyond that, trust me, that's not the case at all. I mean, we can all learn from something, but I got so many rich, so much rich scripture and practical help and points from this book. Again, the book, Even If, Developing the Faith, Mindset, Strength, and Endurance of Those Who Are Built Different by my guest, Dr. Zach Clinton. You can go to ZachClinton.com to get a copy of the book or to find out more. Zach, I want to talk a little bit now about just some of the different themes that you had in the book. This one's about being stuck. So talk about being stuck and what unforgiveness can do to a person.
1: Man, so a lot of people, Les, as you mentioned, they live their lives stuck or paralyzed in fear. You talk about what we're experiencing across culture and society. I mean, just with everything that's happened and the way that things have escalated, whether it be politically, whether it be globally, there's just so much that's happened. And when we get stuck, a lot of times it actually robs us of stepping into the men and women that God has called us to become. And as you related to that topic of forgiveness, man, forgiveness is freeing. And it's not freeing for the perpetrator or for the offender or for the abuser in any way, shape, or form of the word. Really, the freedom comes to the one that actually chooses to forgive. I remember there was an old quote that said that forgiveness is like setting a captive free and recognizing that the captive is you.
0: Yeah.
1: And so the recognition in that is that forgiveness is not, and this is important to note, a lot of people have a interpretation of what forgiveness actually means. They think forgiving is forgetting. They think forgiving is just moving on and acting like it didn't happen. They think forgiving is letting somebody off the hook. That is not what forgiveness is about. Forgiveness is really about a posturing of surrender and surrendering a person, surrendering a situation, surrendering a hurt or a wound over to the Lord, who is a God of all justice. In his timing, in his plan, in his will, in his way, will come to pass. But at the end of the day, it's really saying, you know what, God, I cannot carry this malice or this bitterness or this anger or this rage any longer, because, again, it might just be robbing you of becoming the person that God has destined and desires more than anything else in the world for you to become and for you to step into.
0: Ladies and gentlemen, if you're listening to this, you're going to find so much in here in this book, Even If, by Zach Clinton, and you're just hearing. The reason I'm asking these questions is because I got all this from inside the book. There's so much good stuff in here. Another thing, Zach, that hit me is I'm a guy that really, I mean, I love wins, and I love one of my weaknesses over the years younger, and I've learned in, you know, the middle age heading into those golden years, if that's a thing, is to learn those lessons and apply them more and to take what we call losses and change those into learning experiences. Again, you know, I subscribe to your stronger emails, and so I'm learning to think differently. I'm learning to flip that script a little bit. But what can happen if people that like those wins, but they only look for the big wins and they fail to celebrate the small ones? Why is it so important to also celebrate small wins?
1: You know, it's funny. I was reading Harvard Business Review's top 10 must-reads on mental toughness several years back, and as I was reading about some of the most effective athletes or CEOs or just performers out there, experts in their fields, one of the most common traits that's threaded throughout all of those individuals was celebration. And as you mentioned, a lot of times we get caught in this hedonic treadmill where it's like, hey, we achieve something and we just keep heightening the bar, right? I got to move on to the next thing and the next thing and the next thing. And you know this as athletes, Les, like, I'm okay with pushing. I'm okay with being competitive. Like, I want to run through a brick wall sometimes, right? Like, I want to push myself and persevere. That's the name of the game. That's the reason why cover to cover in Scripture, it references countless times the perseverance of the saints. Time and time again, that's very important. But at the same time, as you mentioned, it's also important to slow ourselves down enough to extend gratitude to the Lord and recognize what contentment looks like. I think there is a healthy and an unhealthy form of discontentment that we all carry. An unhealthy form of discontentment looks exactly what I just described. We can never get enough. And so we're constantly chasing, we're constantly striving. But when we're constantly striving, we actually begin to forget what it looks like to steward the things that we already have. Contentment, as Paul mentioned in Philippians chapter 4, verses 11 to 12, he talks that he has learned to be content no matter the circumstance. And I think about situations in my own life where, man, I have fixated my eyes on things that I lack far more and far greater than recognizing and just being willing to acknowledge all that I already have. And so that's why there is a reason that gratitude works so much. There is a reason why 1 Thessalonians 5:16 to 18 talks about rejoice always, pray continually, give thanks in all circumstances, for this is God's will for your life through Christ Jesus. Everybody asks the question, what is God's will for my life? Well, guess what? He just shared it in those simple words. Rejoice always, pray continually, give thanks in all circumstances. Yeah. When we choose contentment, something beautiful begins to happen.
0: Mm, I love that. So we're going to take our final break. Zach, when we come back, I'm just going to give you the topic. It is you talked a little bit about loneliness, but it's regarding chapter 17 of your book, Friends Through the Fire. So that's where I'm coming when we come back for our final segment here coming up. Make sure all of you stay with us for that. Dr. Zach Clinton is our guest. He is the author of Even If, Developing the Faith, Mindset, Strength, and Endurance of Those Who Are Built Different, one of the best books that I have ever read. And go to ZachClinton.com, sign up for those stronger emails. 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
6: I'm here with your Rome Report. I've always said that saying something sucks is not a take. It's lazy. That said, I agree with Pistons star Cade Cunningham, who said after getting hammered at home in Game 7, with a trip to the Eastern Conference Finals on the line, quote, that game.

0: I'm Jim Rome. And remember, you can follow me on Instagram at Jim Rome.
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0: Hey, everyone. Welcome back into the show. You are on Breaking the Norm. I'm your host, Les Norman. My guest is Dr. Zach Clinton. You can go to Zach Clinton, Z-A-C-H, ZachClinton.com. He's the author of the amazing book, Even If, Developing the Faith, Mindset, Strength, and Endurance of Those Who Are Built Different. It is awesome. It's a great read. The chapters are shorter. There's so much practical stuff in there. Wherever books are sold, you can go to ZachClinton.com and order a copy there, or just wherever books are sold. And it really is truly amazing. So, Zach, in our last segment as we left, I wanted to talk to you about chapter 17 of your book, Even If. The title of the chapter is Friends Through the Fire. In a weird way, I love the book, but in a weird way, I didn't like this chapter because it spoke to me. And even though I teach a class on wounds, here's a quote from page 156 of your book. Satan knows that even though we isolate to try to minimize our disappointments and discouragement, isolation intensifies them. And so I always reference 1 Peter 5:8 about Satan. You know, he's our enemy. He prowls around like a roaring lion looking for someone to devour. We've used that analogy. We've talked about the nature shows and how lions roar, tries to confuse and discombobulate the herd and gets one astray. And then once one gets astray, they're done. And so that's what Satan does. But, you know, some of the quotes that I've had in the past, that even in, whether it's I've said it or it's in my head or in my heart, hey, man, I don't need anyone, or, man, I'm done because of trauma in my life as a boy from father wounds. I am done letting anybody hurt me. I'm not letting anybody in. I know that's common, but I just talk a little bit about how isolation can really cause those that struggle with maybe with mental health or anxiety, depression, it can really make us go backwards.
1: You know, I think isolation is really the linchpin to a lot of the mental health challenges that we're facing across society and culture today, Les. Really the heart of the book, Daniel chapter 3, Shadrach, Meshach, and Abednego take an incredible stand against King Nebuchadnezzar, who was the king of the biggest, baddest empire in Babylon back in those days. And sometimes I wonder, right, that's where the statement even if comes from. And I kind of talk about the difference between what if, only if, and even if, but

0: sometimes I wonder, Les, if things would have looked a little different if it was just Shadrach or just Meshach or just Abednego.
1: Yeah.
0: But there is strength in numbers, quite literally. I think three of the most dangerous words that any man or woman could say are, I got this. Because as we've been talking about time and time again, it's the recognition that there is no such thing as healing in hiding. We need other people now more than ever. And I think of so many different quotes, so many different stories that have come to my mind, so many friends that really have meant the absolute world to me. And I think about the deepest and darkest and loneliest moments of my life. Without those people, they're not just to support me and surround me less, but to sharpen me, to be there to remind me what Proverbs 27:17 is all about, to be there to push me to limits within myself that I could not go by myself. There's something beautiful in that. And it reminds us from the very beginning of time, in Genesis 2:18, the very first thing that God said was not good in all of his creation was that man be alone. That's why he made a helper named Eve who was suitable for him. And I understand that that, you know, context behind that passage is really geared toward marriage. But I believe it's also centered throughout community, all throughout our lives. And so the heart of the book, as you mentioned, is that God will give you friends to walk with you and to see you through the fire. But most importantly, that there is a fourth man in your fire every step of the way. That God may not remove the suffering or provide perfect security from the fire, but he will always provide his perfect security in the midst of it. And I'll close this way. One of my favorite verses, Isaiah chapter 43, verse 2, says, "When you pass through the waters, I will be with you. And when you pass through the rivers, they will not sweep over you. When you walk through the fire, you will not be burned, and the flames will not set you ablaze." So my friend, whatever you may be going through, it may be lonely, it may be dark, it may be bleak, it may be dim, but I promise you, and hear me when I say this, hope isn't just found at the end of the tunnel. Hope can be found in the midst of the tunnel, because hope has a name, and his name is Jesus.
1: That's so good. Praise God and amen to that. All right, final question, and it's like the one-minute answer, because I want to sit down over coffee one day and really talk to you about this, especially with both of our backgrounds. I'm also a pastor, a speaker, a leadership, servant leadership trainer, but I have struggled with the perfectionist side of things. And here's a quote by Richard Needham that was in your book. "Strong people make as many and as ghastly mistakes as weak people. The difference is that strong people admit them, laugh at them, and learn from them. That is how they become strong." So profound. I'm so glad you put that in this book, because, man, if I've done one thing incorrectly a lot of my life, and that is give myself a break.
0: So many of us, Les, we beat ourselves up rather than building ourselves up.
1: Yeah.
0: Lao Tzu once said this, "When I let go of what I am, I become what I might be." And that's the idea of, hey, at the end of the day, if we can live a life of surrender, if we can recognize, man, you know what, God, this life isn't about perfection. It's really about sanctification. It's about process. It's about progress. It's about these areas of our life, not perfection, but obedience, just simply becoming more Christ-like. When we do that, again, we become the man or the woman that God has designed and God has destined for us to become. So to somebody out there struggling with perfectionism, like you mentioned, give yourself a break, because when you give yourself a break, you might just stumble into a breakthrough.
1: I want to remind people again, go to ZachClinton.com and you can sign up. You're just going to pop your email address in. It's called Stronger. And these are just little things, 10 days to strengthen your mental health and well-being. You're going to grow mentally, emotionally, spiritually. It's a free resource. You can go to his website. You'll get an email each day for 10 days. It's about mindset and so many other things. I highly recommend that you do that. Again, the book, Even If, Developing the Faith, Mindset, Strength, and Endurance of Those Who Are Built Different. Our guest, Dr. Zach Clinton, has joined us today. Zach, you're a busy man. Thanks for the Built Different podcast. Thank you for all the stuff that you do and committing your life to your calling that God has given you and the gifts that he's given you. Thanks for writing one of the most incredible books that I have ever read, and thanks for taking the time to be here, my new friend. I can't wait to one of these days to be able to buy you coffee and manipulate your time, because it's probably what I'm going to do.
0: Les, you are a gift, my friend. Seriously, I'm grateful for the opportunity, grateful for your time today. Just thank you so much again for the kind words, the warm welcome, the new budding friendship, and I look forward to that coffee because let me tell you something, you are incredibly gifted and you are called to this profession, my friend, so thank you so much.
1: That's very kind. All right, that is our guest, Dr. Zach Clinton. Again, go to ZachClinton.com for more. Thank you so much for joining us today. I highly recommend this book, Even If. Go to his website, get yourself a copy. Thanks for joining us. We'll catch you next time here on Breaking the Norm.
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0: 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Camry, Corolla, RAV4, Tundra, whatever you are looking for, Crown Automotive. Again, they've got fantastic staff, and they are headed by Miles Schneier, the Lawrence Citizen of the Year. Kansas City Chiefs football. Dan, we can finally get into this, the schedule release that happened at the end of last week. Take us through the preseason first, and then we'll kind of break down these game by game and big stories from the schedule.
1: Yeah, well, first thing that sticks out to me is that we are going to be the first people to ever see Ty Simpson in a Los Angeles Rams uniform.
0: Wow, that's the first thing that stuck out to you.
1: The preseason also came out, so the Chiefs, they're going to be playing the Rams, then at the Bucks, and then the Seahawks. So we might actually see Emmanuel Henderson being playing, hopefully. He's also playing the second time around.
0: Emmanuel Henderson. Okay, so you don't have any feelings toward Levi Wentz, Bryce Cabledew, or Logan Brown.
1: I do have feelings towards them
0: because
1: we'll probably see all four of those guys. We're probably going to see Levi Wentz and Emmanuel Henderson and Bryce Cabledew and Logan Brown. We're probably going to see them in Arrowhead, so if you're a KU fan and you want to see some former KU guys, head on out to Arrowhead for the preseason game. That's going to be Seahawks at the Chiefs. Then, getting into the regular season, we already talked a little bit about this, the Monday night football game at Arrowhead against the Broncos. I hate it. I absolutely hate it. It's a one-off division game. You're not sure if Patrick Mahomes is going to be back. I believe Bo Nix is on track to be back. Obviously, remember, he broke his leg in the last game of the Broncos last year. He's on track to be back, so it's not going to be Jarrett Stidham versus Justin Fields week one on Monday Night Football. You're not going to see that. Hopefully Patrick Mahomes will be back. But again, that is an opportunity for the Chiefs to not only go 0-1 to start the season, but also 0-1 in the AFC West. And that is absolutely not what you want to start a rebuilding season.
0: Because you are of the mindset that the Chiefs aren't going to have Patrick Mahomes.
1: I'm of the mindset that the Chiefs are not going to have Patrick Mahomes. Okay. Correct. That's the way that I'm looking at it.
0: Could you envision a world where a month from now it comes out that he's going to be fine on September, whatever?
1: I don't want to get my hopes up. I don't want to say, oh, yeah, well, he'll be back. And then all of a sudden you're rolling into week three against the Seahawks, and you're like, oh.
0: Nick Springer was here yesterday
1: in studio.
0: Week three
1: against the Dolphins, I guess.
0: And acted like it's shoo-in that he'll be back.
1: Okay, I hope it is. Nick Springer is a doctor. He said that. He plays one on the radio sometimes. So he might know. Hate it. Then you have the Colts week two Sunday Night Football. That one's going to be tough. I think Daniel Jones has really found his home there in Indianapolis. Jonathan Taylor is the best running back, I firmly believe, in all of the NFL right now. Shane Steichen's a pretty good coach. So that one is going to be a little bit tricky as well. So I don't love the first two games for the Kansas City Chiefs. Both of them are going to be prime time as well. You have the Broncos Monday Night Football, Colts Sunday Night Football. Then you have two on the road that are going to be relatively easy. You're at the Dolphins and you're at the Raiders. Dolphins, they have Malik Willis as their starting quarterback right now. Who is the Dolphins head coach as of right now? Because Mike McDaniel got fired.
0: It is the guy who came over from...
1: I'm not in my NFL mindset right now. Was it the Rams OC?
0: Jeff Hafley, I think is his name.
1: Jeff Hafley, yeah.
0: I believe his name is Jeff Hafley. Why don't you look that up for me?
1: Head coach.
0: That sounds
1: Dolphins
0: right.
1: Head coach. Jeff Hafley, look at you.
0: Let's go.
1: Was I right about where you came from?
0: Let's go.
1: No, you came from the Packers,
0: okay.
1: I believe.
0: Yes, and then the guy who came from the Chargers went to the Ravens.
1: That is right, yes. So he was the Packers defensive coordinator. So that'll be interesting because the Dolphins defense is not great. But you know what's also not great? Their offense. And they're bringing in a defensively minded head coach to come in and essentially fix everything. And they have Malik Willis as their starting. Now, they do have Tyreek Hill still. Hopefully, Tyreek Hill will be back. And then they also have Jaylen Waddle. Jaylen Waddle, I'm assuming, will be back. They have some nice weapons kind of surrounding them. But at the same time, the Dolphins, that one's, to me, is going to be an easy win. And they get the Raiders. At the Raiders, first time we're going to see from Nana Mendoza. Going to be at Arrowhead West, or Allegiant Stadium, if you will. And then Chiefs got a bye week 5. I want to know your thoughts on that first 5-week stretch where you got 2 prime times, 2 easy ones, but they're on the road, and then you have a bye week 5.
0: I mean, I hate it. I hate the early bye as well. We had an early bye last year, but there were a bunch of years before that the Chiefs didn't have byes until late. And I remember, like, it was a well-kept secret, I think, that it's like, okay, well, because Andy Reid is so good off a bye, and it's just terrible playing. How many consecutive weeks is that? 15
1: yeah.
0: consecutive weeks or 14, whatever it is? How many we got?
1: 13, because you have 4 games.
0: Yeah, you
1: before
0: have 4
1: that,
0: games.
1: And you have 13 straight.
0: 13,
1: it's
0: and then
1: so
0: you hope
1: easy
0: to have
1: to
0: a
1: spiral.
0: Bye. But I mean,
1: yeah.
0: If you don't have a bye and you're in the playoffs, you're playing again the next week.
1: If you get a bye like week 12 and you've lost like 3 of your last 5, you go, well, all right, well, we got a bye coming up. Just as a sort of a refresh. But if you burn the bye early, then it's so easy to spiral.
0: I want to go back to the first 4 weeks really quick. 1 and 2, you mentioned Broncos and Colts, good teams. You hope to have Mahomes, but they're also both at home. They're primetime Arrowhead. So if you're not going to have Mahomes and you're facing a good team, you want it to be at home. And if you're not going to have Mahomes and you're facing a bad team, then you accept when it's on the road. Chiefs at Dolphins, Chiefs at Raiders. I mean, we're going to hope Patrick Mahomes is going to be back, and everything that we've seen on social media is the fact that he'll be back sooner than later. I don't hate how this shakes out. And again, you look at that week 5 bye, and you think, okay, well, if he can't be ready week 1, then you're looking at week 6 against
1: absolutely.
0: The Chargers.
1: Well, and that's the thing, and you'd already said it. Andy Reid and the entire Chiefs organization is so good off a bye, and you'd love to have a division rival after a bye as well, because that, to me, you're at home against the Chargers coming off of a bye. That, to me, just screams an automatic win, right? And that's so good because that's going to be your third AFC West game that you're going to have. All of a sudden, you're looking down the barrel of potentially 3-0 in the AFC West right there, and it's early in the season. You're in week 6 already, right? Then, so you, like I said, you have the Chargers at Arrowhead after the bye, and then you have to go to Seattle, the reigning Super Bowl champions, in the Kenneth Walker revenge game. That's going to be a lot of fun. That one's going to be on Sunday Night Football. Hopefully Kenneth Walker is the real deal and what we all have him cracked up to be. By the way, I feel like we just do not talk about that enough. The fact that we got Kenneth Walker.
0: Right.
1: Coming off of a Super Bowl MVP season.
0: Because we have had issues with our running backs the past few years. If you say the thing about 3 yards in a cloud of dust, then great. But we have had issues with Pacheco and Kareem Hunt, Clyde Edwards-Helaire. Chiefs haven't had really that guy. I'm hoping Breshard Smith is still going to be a part of the game plan. I'm sure he will be. A really talented guy. A 7th-round pick, if I'm not mistaken, from SMU. And the Chiefs got some quick jet rookies coming in also. But Kenneth Walker should be the guy to where you have a top 10 running game in addition to a top 10 pass game.
1: Yeah, absolutely. And when you look at Breshard Smith, I mean, I look at him as like a Dylan Edwards kind of utility guy. I say, if you want to keep Breshard Smith on the team, which you should, then you need to transition him to a slot receiver. Because who's the slot receiver right now for the Kansas City Chiefs?
0: He's so small. I don't know.
1: So is Tyreek Hill.
0: Yeah, but I don't know. I don't see.
1: I mean, I'm not saying he's going to be Tyreek Hill. I'm saying he's not faster than Tyreek Hill. But
0: I see him as being more of a
1: who's the slot?
0: Guy.
1: Is Nico Remigio?
0: I don't know, but I don't see Breshard Smith in the slot. I don't think he's got the size.
1: Okay.
0: I mean, ideally, Worthy's in the slot at some point.
1: Well, but you look at the running back room, and the running back room is kind of stacked right now, right? Because you're going to have Emmitt, the Nebraska.
0: Johnson?
1: Emmitt Johnson, yes. I almost said Emmitt Smith. I was like, you know, we do not have Emmitt Smith. Emmitt Johnson, the Nebraska running back, I think he's going to be a right away difference maker. You have Kenneth Walker. You still have Kareem Hunt, right? So Breshard Smith is staring down the barrel of either being the 4th-string running back, or he could be like the 1 or 2 slot guy. Probably 2nd-string slot guy. I can really see that. So, again, if they want it, that The best ability is availability, and it's so good to be flexible, especially when you have such a versatile skill set as Prashad Smith. So I think you're probably going to see that a little bit this year. After you're at Seattle, that again going to be tough. They bring Sam Darnold back. They have a very good defense. JSN just won Defensive Player of the Year, as we know.
0: Right.
1: We'll get into that in the sports stock market on Friday, but they sent him his trophy, and it says Defensive Player of the Year, not Offensive Player of the Year. Oopsie. You know, Seahawks are obviously a really, really solid team. Then, right after the Seahawks, you're at the Broncos. So, a tough three-game stretch there. You feel confident about the Chargers, though. Tough little two-game road swing at Seattle, at Denver.
0: That's really tough. I mean, I guess that's the one thing I like about the bye is it's before a divisional opponent and a quality divisional opponent at home. That's October 18th against the Chargers. Man, I just got really excited for the fall. That's October 18th against the Chargers. Again, CBS game. I like the 325 because, you know, I'm a red zone guy and you don't have nearly as many games. So watch the noon slate. Red zone. And, 325, Chiefs and Chargers. So I like that. And then, yeah, I mean, I think anybody would take 1-1 when you go to Seattle and to Denver.
1: Yeah.
0: You're not going to go 17-0. You're going to lose to good teams.
1: You're dropping one of those games for sure.
0: So you got to find a way to not drop both of them. And if you're going to drop one, drop to the Seahawks, even though it's a Walker revenge game, because you want to be the top team in the AFC West.
1: Right. Well, and then you look at the three-game stretch they have after
0: I like that a lot.
1: That makes you feel good. If you can get at least one of the two between Seattle and Denver, then you're looking at the New York Jets at home, the Falcons at home, and the Cardinals at home.
0: The Falcons are on the road, actually.
1: Falcons are on the road? Oh, I wrote that down wrong. Okay.
0: Yeah.
1: At Atlanta. Okay, so never mind. You don't have a three-game stretch at home. You have Jets coming into Arrowhead. The Geno Smith-led, awful, just J-E-T-S, just end the season already. It's May, and they need to just end the season. At the Falcons, which they'll be interesting. I think Michael Penix is a really good quarterback. Drake London is super good.
0: Dude, lines are already out. This is ridiculous.
1: Huh? Lines are already out? Are you kidding me?
0: Chiefs on Monday Night Football to open the season are -2.5. Against the Broncos. Okay. Sunday Night Football against the Colts. Chiefs are -5.5.
1: That seems
0: at
1: big
0: the
1: to
0: Dolphins.
1: Me.
0: They're -7. This is ridiculous. They're all already out, man.
1: Is there
0: I was just trying to look at what the division numbers were.
1: Right. That's crazy.
0: The Chiefs are +160 to win the AFC West. The Chargers are +190. The Broncos are +225.
1: That's shocking to me. I figured the Broncos would be ahead of the Chargers.
0: The Chiefs to win the AFC are third longest odds. Bills are +500. Ravens are +500. Chiefs are +750.
1: So it feels like all the bettors are higher on the Chiefs and Patrick Mahomes. They would assume that they're going to be that he's going to be back and this is going to be a bounce back year. And it's hard again to bet on against Patrick Mahomes. But at the Falcons, that one's going to be tricky. I think. I think you're looking at it probably as I like that three-game stretch, but at the same time, the Falcons can be sneaky. I think Michael Penix is going to have a big step up, and they have a secret weapon, Tua Tagovailoa.
0: I don't think that should be a tough game. I think the Chiefs need to go 3-0 in that stretch.
1: Sure.
0: We'll see how it goes.
1: Then they have the Cardinals, who I believe, as of right now, Jacoby Brissett is their starter.
0: Unless they go with
1: Carson Beck.
0: The law firm of Beck and Love. Beck and Love, Jeremiah Love.
1: Jeremiah Love. I forgot about that. That was their first round pick. So we'll see. I don't know if Carson Beck will get the nod. Maybe he will. Jacoby Brissett is not good enough to lead the Cardinals to anything. But Carson Beck, it's hard to bet on a rookie like that.
0: Here's why the Chiefs have to start strong in their first four games before the bye week. Broncos home, Colts at home, and then at Dolphins, at Raiders. You have to start strong because then, even if you're 3-1, your next three, Chargers, tough game at home.
1: Tough.
0: At Seahawks, at Broncos, everybody would take 2-1 in that stretch. You need to also go 3-0, Jets, Falcons, Cardinals. I'm sorry, but you do, because your next three games are all on the road at the Bills, at the Rams, at the Bengals.
1: Yeah, that's going to be very tough.
0: After that, It's difficult, too. The more I look at this, the more I don't love this schedule.
1: Because I hate the back third of it. If that makes sense.
0: I mean,
1: after the Cardinals game, I absolutely hate it.
0: Right. And again, you don't have a bye.
1: Right. That's the thing. And you have two Thursday Night Football games in a row, right? You have at the Bills on Thursday Night Football, Thanksgiving. Chiefs are going to lose because that's what happens every year. They lose to the Bills in the regular season, and then they beat them in the playoffs. It happens every year. It's like clockwork. It's like death and taxes. Then Rams on Thursday Night Football. Rams, they have the reigning MVP still there, Matthew Stafford. They have Puka Nacua. They have a really good defense. Sean McVay is a very good head coach. That one's going to be tricky out in L.A. And then you're at the Bengals. The Bengals confuse the hell out of me.
0: If the Bengals are healthy, that's going to be as difficult as the Bills.
1: Exactly. I look at the Bengals still and I go, man, they should be good. But also you look at their defense, dreadful.
0: Right.
1: Their defense is awful. Their offensive line is not good. Joe Burrow is obviously Joe Burrow, right? And they still have T. Higgins. They still have Ja'Marr Chase. I mean, they have really good wide receivers. But they paid them a lot of money. And now, all of a sudden, you have no money to spend on your defense, and it certainly showed. So the Chiefs can put up a lot of points up there in Cincinnati. But again, it's going to be late in the season, and the Bengals are probably going to be vying for a playoff. And the Bengals, for some reason, think that they have a rivalry with the Kansas City Chiefs, even though the Chiefs don't believe that. So that one's going to be tough. So you have a that's probably the toughest three. I'm actually going to say four-game stretch. This is going to be the toughest four-game stretch because after the Bengals, you have the Patriots.
0: Well, who then you have the 49ers after that.
1: The 49ers, yeah.
0: Which those games are at home. So
1: I don't buy the 49ers
0: those,
1: this year.
0: But
1: I just don't buy them.
0: I mean, they're always going to be in the game, it seems like.
1: Yeah, but the Patriots are reigning Super Bowl runners-up. Now,
0: oh, I know.
1: They had an easy road to get there, and they got throttled in
0: and
1: the Super
0: fraud
1: Bowl.
0: Fraud of a quarterback.
1: Well, I'm you're not gonna like this.
0: I don't.
1: I'm starting
0: I don't
1: to think, be. I'm starting to
0: I don't
1: become
0: think
1: a.
0: Drake May is a fraud. Actually, I'm just
1: okay. Okay.
0: Lotta and Haney.
1: Right. They do. They do love them some Drake May. But yeah, and then like you said, you have the 49ers. Was it week 16? 49ers at home. Then you finish it off, which I don't love. Because then you don't have then the implications are higher, right? It sucks because the Chiefs more than likely aren't going to be able to lock up the AFC West earlier than anticipated. You still have to go at Chargers, and then you have the Raiders coming home.
0: So,
1: and the
0: I
1: Raiders,
0: love the Raiders coming to Arrowhead to close out the season if the Chiefs need to win that game.
1: Right, that's true. But what are the do you remember?
0: I preferred the Raiders in like week 9.
1: Yeah.
0: At home. I mean, give us one game
1: well, the
0: in
1: Raiders,
0: the division that looks... Because that's the easiest game on the schedule.
1: Right.
0: The Raiders coming home. I mean,
1: yes.
0: The Jets coming home.
1: But you also thought that about the Raiders. What year was that? I was at my parents' house in Carbondale. I was still in college. Remember the Raiders wanted to... And also, this is a few years ago when the Raiders beat the Chiefs on Christmas Day.
0: Right.
1: Chiefs still wound up...
0: No, I know. But again,
1: going
0: you're going
1: to
0: take
1: but,
0: the Raiders at home.
1: Yeah,
0: against
1: but
0: pretty much
1: also the Raiders...
0: Else.
1: I hate it simply because of the fact that they're going to be out of the playoffs. They have nothing to play for. But you know what they're going to do? They're going to say, hey, let's salvage the season and try to beat our number one rival. And this is their Super Bowl.
0: You know what
1: the last
0: game
1: of the year.
0: They're going to go out and they're going to try to beat the Raiders as well.
1: I understand that.
0: You believe
1: but
0: that?
1: But the Raiders just like to be the spoilers whenever it comes to the Chiefs. That's why I absolutely hate it. Also, you have at Chargers. Chargers, I can guarantee you they're going to be in the AFC West title picture. And I think this is going to be a big step up for Justin Herbert and, you know, and Harbaugh and everybody. You're going to have Joe Alt, who's healthy. Rashawn Slater's going to be healthy this year. Like, the Chargers really do scare me. Like, they're my dark horse to probably win the AFC West this year if it's not going to be the Chiefs. So I hate the fact that you got to go at the Chargers late in Week 17.
0: Okay. That's fine. But you also hate having to face the Broncos at home week 1. I mean, you're going to have to face these teams.
1: I want them in the middle. I want them in the middle. I know. It's just...
0: Let's break this down segment by segment really quick. Okay, so let's do the four games before the bye week because that's natural. You have Broncos at home, Colts at home, at Dolphins, at Raiders. I think you got to go 3-1.
1: Yeah.
0: And you're not going to feel good if you lose to the Dolphins or the Raiders. I mean, you're going to hate losing the Broncos also, but you can't ever look at a four-game stretch in the NFL and say, okay, 4-0.
1: Yeah.
0: So by that logic, I'm saying 3-1 before the bye. So you're 3-1 in the bye. Then you got to look at the tough three-game stretch, week 6, week 7, week 8. Chargers at home, at Seahawks, at Broncos. Are you thinking 2-1, or are you thinking 1-2?
1: I ask me again in 15 minutes. I'm going to say 1-2.
0: So the Chiefs are looking at 4-3.
1: I think Chiefs beat the Chargers, and then they lose the two away games to the Seahawks and the Broncos.
0: So 4-3. I'm saying you got to go 3-0 against the Jets, Falcons, Cardinals swing. You have to. Then you're 7-3. You're feeling good, but you're looking at your schedule thinking, okay, now the season starts.
1: Yeah.
0: Let's look at the three-game stretch after. All three are on the road, at Bills, at Rams, at Bengals.
1: Yeah.
0: I mean,
1: that's not great. But the Chiefs are going to know who they are at that point.
0: Like that's the thing.
1: That's why I hate playing the Broncos and the Colts in Week 1 and Week 2, because the Chiefs aren't going to know who they are. Neither will they, right? But what happened last year or 2 years ago or whatever it was, whenever the New Orleans Saints were just the best team in football for the first 3 weeks of the NFL season, and then what happened to them? Just dreadful, right? So, like, that same exact thing can happen, and if you get off to a tough start, it can just start that spiral earlier. Chiefs, I think, win at home against the Broncos week one. Colts is the one that I'm looking at, where I think the Colts are coming off of a relatively okay season last year, and they're going to be thinking their hot stuff, waltzing into Arrowhead, Sunday Night Football. Like, that game really scares me. But when you have Bills, Rams, Bengals all later in the season, Chiefs are going to know who they are. And if it's who the Chiefs have been over the last 8 to 9 years, then you're feeling kind of okay.
0: If the Chiefs play as they did when they were going to 3 straight Super Bowls and winning 3 in 5 years and all that, what they did is they beat good teams consistently.
1: Yeah.
0: They won those coin flip type games. So by that logic, you go 2-1.
1: Right,
0: at Bills, at Rams, at Bengals. And no, that's not easy. But if that happens, then you're at 9-4. Patriots at home, Niners at home. Win your home games, 11-4. At Chargers, I guess you could say there's a loss somewhere in there in Raiders. So I'm stuck on that 12-5 for the Kansas City Chiefs. But, yeah, I mean, when you look at the schedule, what scares you are weeks 6 through 8, Chargers at Seahawks, at Broncos, and weeks 12 through 14, at Bills, at Rams, at Bengals. I mean, those are ridiculously hard games. But again, the Chiefs, when they've been the Chiefs, when they've been at their best, they win hard games. They beat good teams. They're not a normal team, and that's why they won 3 Super Bowls in 5 years. They've got the best player in the world. And now, yes, there are still some questions, especially in the secondary. We understand that. Can they rush the quarterback? But now the Chiefs have a run game on offense. That's big. And now they should be healthy at the wide receiver spot. They should have some consistency. We'll see. But, yeah, it's tough. I mean, everybody's got to play everybody. Everybody's got hard games. Chiefs are no exception.
1: Yeah. This is going to take me 30 seconds to do. Win against the Broncos. Loss against the Colts. I'm going to do this on two different hands. Mm. Win against the Broncos.
0: You're going to run out of fingers, just so you know.
1: But the rest of them go. So you start off 1-1, 2 wins against Dolphins and Raiders at their place. Now you're 3-1 coming off of the, and then you're heading into the bye. You beat the Chargers off the bye because the Chiefs never lose off a bye. So you're sitting at 4-1. I think you lose to the Seahawks at their place, and I think you lose to the Broncos at their place. Now you're sitting at 4-3. You were 4-1, now you're 4-3. Now you start to hold your breath a little bit. But then you have the three-game stretch coming up. So you got Jets win, Falcons win, Cardinals win. So now you're 7-3. You lose to the Bills, 7-4. I think you beat the Rams on Thursday Night Football the next following week. So now you're sitting at 8-4. You beat the Bengals at their place. So I think you go 2-1, like you said. I think that it's so tough because I don't have an AFC West loss. No, I do against the Broncos. I think you lose to the Patriots on Monday Night Football. after beating the Bengals in Cincinnati. You beat the 49ers, you lose to the Chargers, and you beat the Raiders. So I have them at 11-6. So it's changed a little bit. I had them at 12-5 earlier. Now I think you're, like, whenever we knew the opponents, now I'm sitting at 11-6.
0: Patrick Mahomes, did you hear that? You're going to lose to the Patriots at home on Monday Night Football.
1: That's not that crazy.
0: Who'd have thunk it?
1: That's not that crazy. They have a good team. Well, but you think Mike Vrabel's
0: going to... Oh, boy, that's a story for a different day. Chiefs football gets underway preseason August 15th against the Buccaneers. After this, more NFL talk. It's a Top 10 Tuesday here on KansasNation.com.
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3: Yes, more NFL chatter. I'm doing my top 10 NFL quarterbacks that I think would be better on another team and what team that would be.
2: Interesting. Okay.
3: So I want to start off here.
2: Classic offseason.
3: Classic offseason thing. Because there's a lot of quarterbacks that I feel like they're just in the wrong spot. You know what I mean? And I'm sure that a lot of people also think that. I mean, you thought that about Justin Fields every single stop that
2: he's
3: ever been
2: at. Finally, he's in the right spot.
3: Back up to the Kansas City Chiefs. I actually have Justin Fields on here. I'm going to save him for a little bit later.
2: Okay.
3: But I'm going to start here with my number 10 NFL quarterback who I think would be better on another team. I'm going to go with Cam Ward, and I want him on the Cowboys.
2: Okay.
3: Do you know why? Because the Cowboys have a very good offensive line and very good weapons for him to throw to, right?
2: So theoretically, anybody would thrive in that offense.
3: Yes, but I think most namely Cam Ward, because when I look at Cam Ward, he's just a really good pocket passer, and I think that he reminds me a lot of Dak Prescott, but I think it was going to take time for him to get to that level. But I think in terms of confidence, because it's so easy for a number one overall pick to go to such a dreadful team and just get pounded on, like he did with the Titans this year. It does horrible things for your mental health, for your confidence, for everything along those lines. I think Cam Ward is a legitimate Pro Bowl caliber quarterback if he's playing for the Dallas Cowboys.
2: It'll be interesting to see how his second season goes, because everybody was high on him. Like, he was getting selected in fantasy drafts. Of course, he's the number one overall pick. The Titans, that's the problem with young
3: quarterbacks. Name one Titans wide receiver right now.
2: Something Westbrook Akine, maybe. What's his first name?
3: I think you might be right about that. Hold on. There was one that I had. Wandale Robinson.
2: Oh, that's right. They gave him a bag.
3: Yeah, they did.
2: That is ridiculous.
3: Yeah, absolutely.
2: He threw for 3,169 yards, 15 touchdowns, 7 picks.
3: But imagine if he had, like, actual pass protection that he was able to kind of thrive under.
2: Which kind of happens. Like, Fernando Mendoza will probably be okay, not great, his first year. Because he doesn't have that many players around him.
3: Right, exactly. Like, Fernando Mendoza is a fantastic quarterback, but again, if you would, and that's why you have the NFL draft, right? The bad teams get the good player.
2: Right.
3: And I like the way that it's formatted. But, yeah, just I think that Cam Ward would be in Pro Bowl conversations if he were to play with the Dallas Cowboys. Number 9 on my list of NFL quarterbacks who I think would be better on another team, I'm going to go with Bryce Young on the 49ers.
2: Mm.
3: Similarly to, I think, the kind of similar to the Cam Ward thing, where the Panthers' offensive line is not great. Bryce Young is good at kind of scrambling. I think he really showed his arm talent this year. He took a major step up for the Panthers. But I think if you were to get him into the system of Kyle Shanahan and the 49ers, I think Bryce Young is a better quarterback than Brock Purdy is.
2: Only 5'10", not a very big guy, but I had completely written him off.
4: Right.
2: Before he came on last year, yeah. I had completely written off. I was like, oh, he's just a bust.
4: Yeah.
2: He's not very big, and, you know, yeah, who knows what the Panthers have done moving forward if they're able to get some guys around him. I mean, this is a playoff team, though. Don't forget that.
4: No, I know.
2: They went to the playoffs. What were they, 8-9 or 9-8?
4: I think they were 9-8. Yeah, I think they were over 500.
2: But, yeah, I mean, his rookie season, they had a terrible offensive line, and they had terrible pieces around him. I mean, Adam Thielen, no disrespect, but Adam Thielen.
3: He was 85 years old.
2: DJ Chark, the running back was Miles Sanders.
3: That's right.
2: I mean, that was a bad team.
3: It was a terrible team.
2: That the Panthers had. And they cleaned it up a little bit, but yeah, I mean, I'm cheering for him. I kind of cheer for the small market teams.
3: Yeah. No, I get it. But also, like, if Bryce Young played for the 49ers, I think that he would be a very good quarterback just because of the fact that they have such a system there to ensure that the quarterback thrives. And I think Bryce Young is such a talented quarterback that he would be able to maybe even win a Super Bowl with the 49ers, just with the kind of the talent that they have around them, right?
2: And
3: obviously, Deebo Samuel's not there anymore. I get that. But they have Christian McCaffrey, so the box is going to be loaded, right? So their offensive line is also really good. Trent Williams is getting older. I understand that. But if he's able to get flushed out, I mean, he's shown that he can drop some dimes on the move. You got Brandon Ayuk down there, Juwan Jennings, whoever it is. I mean, you're going to be solid. George Kittle, right? Dump-offs. I mean, I think Bryce Young thrives with the 49ers.
2: He's definitely an accurate quarterback. He's proven that. Now he's got Tep McMillan to throw to, so maybe he'll end up thriving big time in Carolina. Number 8.
3: Yeah, hopefully. Number 8 on my top 10 NFL quarterbacks that I think would be better on another team. This is a weird one, but it just feels right to me. And I have no real rhyme or reason as to why. Kirk Cousins on the Arizona Cardinals. He would start right away.
2: Of course.
3: Right? I mean, they have Jacoby Brissett. They have, you know, Carson Beck. It's fine. They also have Marvin Harrison Jr., who he can throw to. They also have Trey McBride, who I believe was like 5th in the NFL in receiving yards last year. Correct me if I'm wrong about that.
2: He didn't even have as good a season as people thought he would
3: have. Trey McBride was 6th in the NFL in receiving yards. Still. I mean, can't you just see him in that cardinal red? I don't know. That one's more based on vibes.
2: He does look weird in the Raiders uniform. I don't know what it is.
3: I hate it.
2: Yeah.
3: Absolutely hate it. Also, like, he's not going to start there. Like, they're going to have Fernando Mendoza. Like, they spent the first overall pick on Fernando Mendoza. He's going to play.
2: Yeah.
3: You know what I mean? You bring in Kirk Cousins, I guess, as a veteran voice. But, like, Kirk Cousins doesn't want to do that. Kirk Cousins wants to play football. Where is he going to play football? Who else more so needs a grizzled veteran, that veteran kind of guy who you bring in to kind of shape it around? Yeah, it's got to be Kirk Cousins.
2: I hate it.
3: Kirk Cousins, I think,
2: so far you're not doing terrible.
3: Okay.
2: I
3: like that. So I really do like Kirk Cousins on the Arizona Cardinals. At number 7. I have them listed, but I don't have them numbered. I have J.J. McCarthy to the New York Football Giants.
2: That's the first one I don't see.
3: Why?
2: They think he's Jackson Dart.
3: Yes. I think J.J. McCarthy is a better quarterback than Jackson Dart. I think J.J. McCarthy would thrive with the New York Giants.
2: They
3: have a solid team around them, right? Their defense is really good. And who did they just bring as their head coach? John Harbaugh. I think that would be fun. And here's the thing. He's kind of in purgatory right now. You don't think he would be better on the Giants than he would with the Vikings right now, who just brought in Kyler Murray?
2: I have no idea. It's impossible to know what his role is going to be. He'll be backup quarterback.
3: It sucks that he got hurt. I think it really stinks that he got hurt.
2: Yeah, he did have a stretch where he was really good, and people were thinking, this is the next guy.
3: Yeah, and he winds up getting hurt. Obviously, they had to go with
2: Carson
3: Wentz? No.
2: It was that dude who...
3: Max something.
2: Yeah, Max something.
3: Oh, gosh.
2: What was this guy's name? That was the worst of, like down the stretch for fantasy or anything. Like, all of these... We talked about this at some point at the end of the season. It was like week 15, 16, 17, 18 in the NFL. It's like, what are we doing right here?
3: Right.
2: I mean, there are some injuries, but then you have guys sitting out, and you're starting... Look that up. It's Max something. My computer's frozen. I feel like it starts with an F, maybe.
3: Yeah, Max Brosmer.
2: Oh.
3: Max Brosmer is who it was. Brosmer. It was Carson Wentz for a little bit.
2: Yeah.
3: Carson Wentz was okay, and then Carson Wentz wound up getting hurt, and then they had to bring in Max.
2: I can't see it because I like Jackson Dart more than J.J. McCarthy.
3: Sure. Which I don't know. I think J.J. McCarthy just screams to me. He reminds me of Eli Manning. So maybe it's off vibes, too.
2: Could be, if you go by that logic.
3: But I would see J.J. McCarthy being a Giants quarterback and then having a fun young quarterback battle between Jackson Dart and J.J. McCarthy. I think J.J. McCarthy would win that starting job. Jackson Dart was nice, right? And they have good weapons around them, right? And Malik Nabers is going to be back this year. So another fun weapon. Offensive line is – I don't believe the offensive line is great over there for the Giants.
2: But no.
3: I don't know. I like J.J. McCarthy with the Giants. I think that he would be better there than he would be with the Vikings. Number six on my top 10 NFL quarterbacks who would be better on another team. I think you'll like this one. I have Baker Mayfield to the Seattle Seahawks.
2: Hmm.
3: I think that Sam Darnold is a fine, serviceable quarterback. He won the Super Bowl this year. Baker Mayfield...
2: I love Baker Mayfield.
3: For the Seattle Seahawks would be so much fun.
2: It would be.
3: Oh, my gosh. Could you imagine him just hitting JSN down a seam?
2: Yeah.
3: Or, oh, man, that would just be a blast.
2: How about the fact that the Rams had him? I guess they've got Stafford, so they're doing fine. But
3: yeah, they're fine.
2: The Browns had him.
3: And it's not like it's not like he's bad with the Buccaneer. I mean, he's
2: had to deal with a lot of – I mean, Evans being hurt,
3: right.
2: Godwin being hurt. Yeah, there's been a lot of...
3: Yeah, I think that the Seahawks would be messiness. A perfect place for him to go. And honestly, if Baker Mayfield were to come... let's say, just for the sake of argument, if the Seattle Seahawks were to ship off Sam Darnold somewhere else, not that they're going to because they just signed him to a multi-$100 million deal, but let's just say if Sam Darnold were to get injured or traded or whatever... I think if Baker Mayfield comes into the Seattle Seahawks, I think that they could win the Super Bowl again. And I don't think that's out of the realm of possibility.
2: I do like that. I think it's fun. Granted, you put any quarterback on the Super Bowl champs, you're probably going to think they're going to...
3: Sure, I get that. What if Patrick Mahomes went to the Seattle Seahawks? Yeah, okay, right, of course. Of course he would. You know what I mean? And this is more so for like quarterbacks who just feel weird where they are right now. And... I think he's fine with the Buccaneers. Obviously, it was the career resurgence that he needed to be
2: good.
3: They will
2: continue to win 9 or 10 games.
3: Exactly. You're exactly right. They'll go 9-8 or 10-7 every single year.
2: Yeah.
3: They'll probably make the playoffs and lose in the first round.
2: Right.
3: That's what will happen every single year. But if he were the Seattle Seahawks, I think Baker Mayfield is a Super Bowl MVP. I don't think that's crazy to me to say. Number five on my top 10 NFL quarterbacks who would be better on a different team. I have Tua Tagovailoa to the D.C. Defenders.
2: I was going to say, this is not an NFL team you're going to send him to.
3: No, he is bad, and I think he should be out of the league.
2: He should be. You know what? Maybe he'll find a new home.
3: He was he was fun for a while, though.
2: Well, and the poor guy,
3: the concussions,
2: the head injuries.
3: Yeah, he needs to actually stop
2: playing
3: football.
2: He's going. He really does. He should have. I thought he absolutely was going to then at the end. I really like the ink.
3: Yeah, that's fun.
2: The TT.
3: Oh, it's fun.
2: That's fun.
3: I think they're supposed to be crosses.
2: His full name is Tuaniga Manualapaloa. Donnie Tagovailoa.
3: His middle name is Donnie?
2: Donnie. D-O-N-N-Y. How about that? Great name.
3: What are you doing?
2: Great name.
3: That's hilarious that his middle name is just Donnie.
2: I also think he should be done playing football based on some of those absolutely brutal injuries that he took. But he wants another opportunity. He'll get that in Atlanta. I'm cheering for him, hoping for no more injuries.
3: Yeah, I hope so. He's a really good guy. Like that goes without saying. But a bad quarterback and needs to be done playing football.
2: Oh, man.
3: But if he wants to, I think he could thrive with the D.C. Defenders.
2: Mm-hmm.
3: I think they could knock off the Birmingham Stallion in the UFL.
2: I think he would sit behind Jason Bean, honestly.
3: Think so?
2: Jason Bean's now in D.C. I think he would.
3: That's true.
2: Yep.
3: That is true. A fun veteran voice to be in there for Jason Bean to learn under and then hopefully take his job. Number four on my top 10 NFL quarterbacks that I think would be better on another team. I actually have Caleb Williams to the Buccaneers. I think if you just do a switch where Baker goes to the Seahawks and Caleb Williams goes to the Bucks, really good offensive line down there.
2: Darnold to the Bears.
3: Darnold to the Bears. Why not? I think that
4: part of the reason Caleb Williams struggled was because line. Of the fact that their offensive line was so incredibly dreadful. And they do have good weapons over there in Chicago. I do understand that, right? Roma Dunze, a lot of fun. DJ Moore, a lot of fun. Cole Kmet over there.
2: Isn't DJ Moore somewhere else now?
4: Oh, did he move?
2: Yeah, he's at the Bills.
4: Oh, that's right. I think I knew that. Yeah, they paid him a lot of money, didn't they? But Caleb Williams to the Buccaneers, that one just, to me, makes a lot of sense. I think that, you know, Chris Godwin would be a lot of fun. I think that they do have Emeka Egbuka. I mean, are you kidding me? Like, I think Caleb Williams connecting with Emeka Egbuka.
2: I can see in my brain right now you going on DraftKings and putting money on Emeka Egbuka anytime touchdown.
4: I did that a lot last year.
2: I can see it.
4: I did that so much last year. It was ridiculous, and I lost so much money. Yeah. I did a couple first touchdown bets
2: tough
4: on
2: scene.
4: Him, too.
2: And tough scene.
4: He's fun. He's so good. He's so good. Oh, my gosh. I just think Caleb Williams. I think Caleb Williams.
2: Yeah, give him an offensive line somewhere.
4: And like Todd Bowles is the coach. Like I think that he thrives in that system. I think that Caleb Williams is a Pro Bowl quarterback in Tampa.
2: Man, he had a huge year last year.
4: All
2: right, who's number three?
4: Number three on my top 10 NFL quarterbacks who I think would be better on another team. Your boy, Justin Fields. With the Minnesota Vikings. I think Justin Fields finds his spot. I think when you look at...
2: How about Fields to the Steelers, man?
4: They should
2: have never gotten rid of him.
4: Kevin O'Connell is the perfect coach, I think, to get the best out of Justin Fields. And, Justin Jefferson. And name is blanking on him.
2: Jordan Addison.
4: Jordan Addison, USC, former USC guy. That's fun. That is a fun team. Do they still have T.J. Hockenson? I believe they do. Yeah.
2: I believe.
4: I mean, Justin Fields, you give him actual spacing, too, because of all of the deep threat wide receivers that they have. I think that Justin Fields would be able to showcase his arm talent, and if he needs to, he can run. It just makes sense. And he's better, and I will give you credit on this, he's better than Kyler Murray. He's a much better quarterback than Kyler Murray.
2: Yes.
4: So I think he goes in right away, and Justin Fields earns that starting job, and they go 10-7. And that's substantially better than being a backup on the Chiefs.
2: I'd be all over it. I'm sure you would be.
4: You'd be coming into work with your Vikings helmet.
2: He never got to showcase his stuff with the Bears. He certainly never got to with the Steelers. He played a little bit. Didn't he get hurt for the Jets?
4: He did get hurt.
2: A terrible
4: for the
2: team.
4: Nobody's going to succeed with the Jets.
2: Hey, man.
4: But Justin Fields with the Vikings.
2: Give him an opportunity somewhere. Yeah. Hopefully.
4: I think it's the right coaching staff, the right amount of dangerous weapons.
2: Will he succeed with the Chiefs? We will maybe find out if Mahomes doesn't go.
4: Certainly.
2: I mean, it would be easy to see a world where he does, but.
4: Yes. I think he does fine with the Chiefs. Number two on my top 10 NFL quarterbacks who I think would be better on another team. Give me Justin Herbert with the Detroit Lions.
2: I like it. I like that.
4: Right?
2: One. Yes.
4: Because he's better than Jared Goff.
2: They've got an offensive
4: line. Way better offensive line. And Amon-Ra St. Brown is so much fun to watch.
2: Yeah.
4: Like,
2: that's a top five offense easily.
4: Absolutely. You add in Justin Herbert because everything about Justin Herbert is like, if he had a good
2: – but he
4: if he had really good wide receivers. Yeah. If he had a good offensive line. If this, if that. Everyone calls him if man, right? You put him in with the Detroit Lions – that gives him a chance to prove it, and he does.
2: Oh, that'd be fun. Man.
4: I think he went
2: that'd
4: Super

0: is and with the head coach over there in Chicago, I think Trevor Lawrence was able to take a mediocre to bad Jaguars team and bring them to the 2 seed in the AFC. I think that there are more pieces there in Chicago that Trevor Lawrence could really do some damage.
1: I'll try to see that.
0: Okay. I think I just think it works, man. I think it works. Who's the running back in Chicago right now?
1: It is Monungai, or whatever his name is.
0: Monungai. Yeah, Kyle Monungai?
1: Monungai, yeah.
0: Yeah, that's right. I just like it. I like it.
1: They also have Swift still, don't they?
0: Oh, yeah, they do have DeAndre Swift. Yeah. I have two that I wanted that I didn't put on here on my list, but I wrote them down because they make sense. Mac Jones to the Dolphins.
1: Oh, just, yeah, 4-13.
0: Yeah. And, like, I think he would just be launching balls up to Tyreek Hill. Oh, they'd be bad, but it'd be fun, right? Okay. Don't you think it'd be a lot of fun? And he would be a starter again. He's not a starter right now.
1: Yes.
0: And then I have Brock Purdy to the Colts, actually. I think Brock Purdy would thrive with the Colts. I think you get Alec Pearson there. Jonathan Taylor with the running back. So it would be very similar because he would have one of the best running backs in the league right behind him,
1: right,
0: as he does now with Christian McCaffrey. Right, I think it's a similar kind of style and system that I think Brock Purdy would be really good with the Colts.
1: Plus, you have one of the best wideouts in the country.
0: Yeah, and their defense is
1: Alec
0: a lot better.
1: Pearson. Right. It's the highest paid wide receiver.
0: Yeah.
1: Seems like it. Top 10 Tuesday, NFL quarterbacks that Dan thinks would thrive on a different team. NFL chatter for you on this Tuesday. After this, we're talking a little NBA. Game 1, Cavs-Knicks is tonight, and a little KU baseball news as well. It's coming up next, KansasNation.com.
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4: 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We'll have coverage of that, of course, KansasNation.com. And across socials, at the Kansas Nation, Twitter, TikTok, Instagram, and KansasNation.com, as I've said. But some news came out a little bit earlier today. Unsurprisingly, but something worth mentioning.
5: Yes.
4: Dan Fitzgerald, KU baseball head coach, wins Big 12 Coach of the Year. Back-to-back for Coach Fitz and Dan, 7 Jayhawks earn all Big 12 honors as well. Crazy good stuff. KU goes 22-8, wins the Big 12 title outright. First conference championship since 1949. 39-16 overall. And Fitz is the first back-to-back Big 12 Coach of the Year since Augie Garrido did so back in 2010 and 2011. 4 seasons, Kansas goes from last place to first place in the Big 12.
5: Yeah, and obviously rightfully so, right? I mean, you look at what Coach Fitz has been able to do over these last

0: 4 years that he's been here, he has been on a meteoric rise, if you will, in terms of KU baseball and what and all the talent he's been able to bring in and what he's been able to squeeze out of all of these players that he's brought into this Kansas program. So, yeah, I mean, congratulations to him. Also, you had Tyson LeBlanc and Bodie Ray. Both were all Big 12 first team. You had Cade Baldridge, Josh Dykoff, and Dominic Vegli were all Big 12 second team. Brady Ballinger and Mason Cook earned Big 12 honorable mention. So, congratulations to those seven guys who made some, or I guess it was eight guys. LeBlanc, Ray,
1: seven, yeah.
0: Baldridge, Dykoff, Vegli, Brady, and Mason. Oh, so it is seven.
1: Seven guys.
0: Did my math. Seven guys.
1: Yeah, Ray and LeBlanc on All Big 12 first team. Second team, Baldridge, Dykoff, Vegli, and honorable mention, Ballinger and Cook. We'll have more on that tomorrow, go through some of the numbers, but incredible stuff and certainly worthy recognition for the Big 12 champs, Kansas baseball. NBA last night, Spurs and Thunder, double overtime, Dan.
0: Yeah.
1: Spurs went 122-115 at Oklahoma City.
0: Yes.
1: Oklahoma City had won their first eight games of the playoffs. We were talking about this yesterday. I don't remember in what context, but I think we were talking about Shai winning the MVP.
0: And yes.
1: Shai Gilgeous Alexander won back-to-back MVP, and we started talking about, well, who would you take above him? And I immediately said, Luka, if you're going to start a franchise.
0: Yeah.
1: I said Luka. We talked about Anthony Edwards, that sort of thing. And then a little bit later, I said, well, Wemby too.
0: Yeah.
1: I'm convinced, man. All I needed to see was that game last night on the tiniest of screens. All I needed to see, and we're going to have a photo pulled up for you here very shortly of of the screen that we were watching the Spurs Thunder game on because of the weather in the area. And do we have that picture showing right now? I mean, look at this. Of course, it was a commercial, so you can't see the game. But that is the size difference of the TV where the game was showing.
0: It's literally like 6 inches.
1: The Doppler radar. I mean, what are we doing here?
0: Which,
1: anyway.
0: By the way, maybe the oldest thing about me is I love watching the weather.
1: Oh, me too.
0: I love it.
1: You burn hours doing that.
0: But also at the same time, it's like,
1: I was trying to watch the game.
0: I want to watch this game too. Go split screen. You know what I mean?
1: Yeah, like, I mean, I couldn't even tell Alex Caruso from Jalen Williams, man. I mean, it was ridiculous. Alex Caruso, by the way, went off. He had eight threes.
0: He's great, yeah.
1: The Bald Mamba absolutely killed it.
0: Off the bench, too. 31 points off the bench.
1: Yeah, not too shabby. Dylan Harper, we haven't talked about him a lot either from Rutgers.
0: Yeah.
1: He had six steals. He's becoming one of the best players in the league. There's conversations on if Dylan Harper would go number one in this year's draft.
0: This box score is seven.
1: Seven he ended up with?
0: That's seven steals.
1: That's crazy. Well, a rookie.
0: I like the defense was so good, too. I mean, like, you talk about Wemby, but, like, Chet had a really good block at the end of regulation that would have been the game winner for Wembanyama.
1: Yeah, but look at Chet's numbers. He goes 8-8, I think. Why don't you give me Wemby's numbers?
0: I will give you Wemby's numbers. Victor Wembanyama went, he had 41 points and 24 rebounds.
1: Yeah, that'll play.
0: That dog will hunt.
1: A couple blocks. He had an unbelievably...
0: He only had 12 free throws, too.
1: Unbelievably clutch 38-foot three in transition to tie the game at the end of the first overtime. Give me him over anybody at this point. And he's still really young. Wemby is top
0: Devon
1: tier.
0: Devon Castle, by the way, is so much fun to watch.
1: He's also
0: awesome. He's had a dunk towards the end of regular...
1: No, the Spurs are great. I mean, you look, they've got Devon Castle, they've got Devin Vassell, they've got De'Aaron Fox, who didn't even play last night, and they've got Wemby, Dylan Harper. They're loaded. As good as the Thunder have been, I mean, the Spurs are going to be right there in the West for years to come. All those guys are young as well. Shai didn't have a good game again. I mean, he's not been efficient at all.
0: Yeah. Well, he had 24 points in this one, but he only went 7 for 23 from the field. I mean, not great. He did have 12 assists in this game, though. So, facilitation was great. He had 5 steals in this one. I mean, Shai is a really good player, but you talk about the 41 and 24. I mean, that is...
1: If you're starting a team right now, it has to be.
0: You have to have
1: Wembanyama. It has to be.
0: I mean,
1: I don't think the Spurs were
0: not good until they got Wembanyama, and then now, look at them. They're in the Western Conference Finals. Stephon Castle obviously plays a big part of that as well.
1: Look what they've done in the draft, too, with Castle and Harper.
0: Yeah.
1: And they traded for Fox, which is smart.
0: Yeah,
1: but, it all circles around Wemby, and he does absolutely everything. 7'5", he hits threes, block shots, rebounds. He's a facilitator. He can get there off the bounce. I still think Luka and Ant are up there, but those guys are – and, maybe I'm being – what do they call that?
0: facetious.
1: No, what's the saying where you're living too much in the moment? Or, like, you're over...
0: Too much in the moment? Yeah, recency bias? No.
1: I guess, yeah. Something sure. along those lines. Recency bias. I think it's called the merchant of the... I don't know what it is.
0: Oh,
1: but yeah, too much recency bias.
0: No, I know what you're talking... Victim of... Circumstance? No.
1: We'll go with recency bias.
0: Okay, sure.
1: But yeah, I mean, I think Wemby's number one, and then there's a second tier, as good as Luka and Ant are, and Jokic, of course, some of those guys who are a little bit older, Wemby's the guy to take. Hey, let's do a game pick for tonight. It's game one.
0: When's the last time we did a game pick?
1: It's been a while, man. I miss it. Madison Square Garden, game one, Eastern Conference Finals. The Knicks are laying 7.5 against the Cavs. Over-under is 217.5. James Harden has not been good for the Cavs, but Donovan Mitchell has been, and they've got really talented bigs and some three-ball shooters as well. Who do you like to cover here?
0: So I think James Harden comes back and has a really massive game in this one. I think he hits a lot of threes. I think that we see a big-time James Harden game in this one. I love the Cavs on this line, on the plus 7.5. I think it's going to be a much closer game. We're going to see a lot of points from both. If you're talking, you know, over-under is 217.5. Yeah, I'm going to go ahead and take that over in this game just because I think we're going to see a lot of scoring from Brunson. We're going to see a lot of scoring from Mitchell. We're going to see a lot of scoring from James Harden as well. I think Karl-Anthony Towns, he's at 19 right now, over under 19 points. I love that over. I'm going to hammer that over. That's my one player prop for the day.
1: More game. KU baseball talk. Of course, we'll talk a little NBA, the basketball tournament. Henry Greenstein, KU Mailbag. 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
5: If you know a New York Knicks fan, my apologies, number one. Number two, as a New York Knicks fan, I clearly understand why it bothers you that so many Knicks fans are feeling this good about their basketball team, especially what we've seen the last 7 games of their playoff run getting to the Eastern Conference Finals. Game one tonight, having home court advantage against the Cleveland Cavaliers. A lot of people wondered, would we see this New York Knicks team in the Eastern Conference Finals, especially in January when they were 2-9 over an 11-game stretch. But when you've been a storied organization in the world's biggest city and you have not won an NBA championship since 1973, many people looking at a heavily favored Knicks team because the Cavaliers saying, you better get to the NBA Finals or else. But you know who's not feeling that pressure? The New York Knicks. Why? Because they dealt it all season long, and they're not going to have anybody throw more pressure at them to make them wilt in a championship moment. For the ESPN Radio Sports Beat, I'm Freddie Coleman of ESPN Radio's Freddie and Harry.
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9: welcome to a Rich Eisenless edition of the Rich Eisen Show. 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
10: Hey, Tommy.
9: Looking fresh.
10: What about
9: a full night of sleep?
10: Oh, the bags.
9: And after two overtimes?
10: Right, the bags came. I was able to shave and brush my teeth and all that fun
11: stuff.
10: But
11: you don't have a backup shaver? Come on.
10: Backup shaver, no.
9: Were the bags in one piece? So you got to cycle back yesterday. You were on very little sleep.
10: Very little sleep.
9: Bags left after a golf tournament.
10: Yep. Bags didn't make the connection. Had to pick them up yesterday afternoon. Everything was there. Everything was great. Bags, clubs, all in one piece. Able to shave, get the
11: Where's the trophies?
10: Oh, the trophy. I will break out the trophy. I did bring it.
9: Did that? It actually made it in one piece. And
10: yeah.
9: Put in your checked luggage.
10: Trophy is great. We'll do it later.
9: I once had a bag fall off the cart at gate check.
10: Ooh.
9: Oh. Showed up the next day completely soaking wet because it had rained overnight in Indianapolis. Oh. That was not the way to come back from the combine.
11: No.
9: Not ideal.
11: No.
9: Mike Del Tufo here 2 days in a row, setting his own record. 2026 and TJ Jefferson. How we doing?
12: What up, though? I'm just here recording for you.
9: Recording.
11: Yeah.
12: We're here.
10: Rich.
12: Especially
9: for Rich.
12: Mike.
9: It's mostly.
12: Hey, what's up?
9: There it is. Mostly for Rich, who
11: hates it.
9: Loves nothing more than the time wasted on this show, recording a video as I say hello. Victor Wembanyama.
11: Oh, man.
12: Wembanyama time.
10: Dude.
9: It's fascinating to watch
10: awesome.
9: That game play out because, listen, we have seen some really good moments with Wemby in the playoffs. We have seen stretches, even games where he has not played well. But when it's on, and when the other team appears to have absolutely no answers for anything he does, you do get that feeling that we're witnessing something that we have not witnessed before. 22 years old, as of last night, the youngest player ever to have 40 points and 20 rebounds in a playoff game in NBA history. And the way that he did it in every regard across the court, he made one three-pointer in that game, only attempted two. That one three-pointer is a 28-footer on the run with the game on the line, 10 seconds to go, and needing a three to send it to a second overtime.
10: Splash.
13: Amazing.
9: Splash. There's so many plays.
13: Like, what is he doing?
9: There's so many ways that that can go right there. And there are players who with 10 seconds left are thinking, I'm going to go to the cup here. Mm-hmm. I'm going to try to get an and one or at least get the two, extend the game. We foul. You could try to get a couple steps closer. You're 7'3". You probably don't need to have 8 feet between you and the defender as you pull the trigger. But if you looked at the fans after he makes that shot.
13: They know it's over, man.
9: There's just every angle I saw was fans just going, that was not supposed to happen. Mm-hmm. That man in that body is not supposed to make that shot in that moment.
12: From that spot.
9: From 28 feet out. I thought it was closer to 30. The experts say it was 28. It was a long way.
10: Tirico brought it back, too. Remember what years was it? 2016, 2017? Steph made a shot building from the exact same spot.
12: Yeah, Steph was a little deeper.
10: Was it a little deeper? It felt like 30 feet.
9: Steph's always like a little deeper.
10: He's about
9: 12 inches, 14 inches deeper, so he's got to shoot it farther, technically.
12: But the thing about Steph's
9: body doesn't have the wingspan and the size.
12: Steph's was, it was a regular season game, if I recall correctly. This is a playoff game to go to the finals, and he pulls up like that.
9: It is.
10: Yeah, you're right.
9: What he's doing under the basket on defense, the way that it's impacting everything else on the floor.
10: Everything.
9: The fact that he plays so much of the game facing the basket at his size. Like I've understood when Nikola Jokic is playing well, which he did not play well in the playoffs this year, but when they were at their best, when they were winning an NBA title, a lot of his game was still back to the basket. And just being a big brute who could work you down, dare the double team to come, and then pass out of it. Wemby plays so much of his game facing the basket because there's so many different ways that he can beat you. He opened that night watching the ceremony as Shai Gilgeous-Alexander gets presented the MVP trophy.
10: Mm-hmm.
9: That is how the night begins. It's a celebratory moment. For SGA, second consecutive MVP. And Wemby, who at least facially does not show a lot of outward emotion during the game. After the game, he was asked about a couple of things, the message that was sent and also what it felt like watching someone else hold that trophy.
14: Just curious if that was in your mind at all, knowing that Shea had got that award and you were in the top three for it. And, you know, did any part of tonight feel personal? Some of your facial expressions kind of looked like you were really, really going for it.
15: Yeah, for sure. Everything you just said.
16: What does it feel like to see someone else get the MVP trophy right before you step into, I guess, what is basically the biggest game of your career and then to have the best performance of your career?
15: Feels like I still got a lot to learn. And I want to get that trophy, you know, many times in my career.
9: Yeah. So small how to ask a question in a press conference note there. Don't give every possible answer and then ask a yes-no question.
10: Right.
9: But that is, it's a brilliant answer by Wemby. Yes, everything you said. I don't need to say it, but everything you said is absolutely true. Yes, it was personal. Yes, I was feeling it. Yeah, not that you need any additional motivation in Game 1 of the Western Conference Finals, but yes, I came in with a chip on my shoulder. I wanted this more than anybody else. Your words, not mine. I felt a certain type of way watching SGA get that trophy. I mean, look at this. This is not for a TV audience. The extension here. Look at the distance from the basket as he's throwing this down. The alley-oop and the block late. Everything he does comes from angles that would be impossible for any other player right now in the NBA. And again, Chet Holmgren and Victor Wembanyama, that is 15 feet and almost 400 pounds of pure battle between the two of them right there.
10: I love that they do not like each other.
12: That was not much of a battle last night.
9: And, well, I mean, Chet gets the block at the end of regulation.
10: He did.
9: Send it to overtime. Well, one of the few times you caught Wemby off balance.
12: Yeah,
9: there it is right there.
12: Stacks up against one another. Like I'm saying, this was not.
10: I know, but that was a sick play by Chet, man.
12: Great.
10: Like, but great. 3 seconds left, he's going to throw up a floater, and they're going to win this at the buzzer. And Chet said, nuh-uh.
12: I can't believe we're even, like, trying to give Chet props. Like, Chet got...
10: You talk about props on this play.
12: All right. But... All right, you sure? Yeah.
9: He took that shot to the face and crumbled into a mess and didn't get the flagrant call, but he did. That's the most memorable thing besides the block, I think, from Chet in that game. I thought, and listen, we can argue, I know you'd like to, TJ, the value of plus-minus in these games. Wemby's plus 16 last night. Shea is minus 15. They only lost the game by 7 points, which means the Thunder are plus 8 with SGA off the court. The NBA MVP off the court, and minus 15 with him on it. He goes 7-23 from the field. That tends to be what happens. He did turn it on late, obviously made some plays. That's a rough game to be handed that trophy and come out the way that SGA and the Thunder did.
10: I have been saying this for a while, that it is going to be Victor's league at some point. We just saw who the best player in the league is, hands down. I don't care who has the MVP trophy. Wemby is the best player in the NBA, and I don't think he's going to give this up for like 7-8 years if he doesn't get injured.
9: Here's what Mitch Johnson had to say post-game about Wemby's performance as well.
15: Mitch, I thought his level of physicality and execution through physicality was tremendous. His rebounding obviously shows itself in the box score, but was off the charts. Defensively, he was in a stance almost all night. And I thought he did a good job of, and the guys along with him, just being stubborn in terms of they made some shots, and they did, obviously, you got to give up something when you try to take things away, and at times when they made shots or they made us pay for whatever we were trying to do, we stuck with it, and he led the way. I mean, that's 49 big minutes, and it was high level for the majority of those.
9: I know it's loud in Oklahoma City. Where Mitch is going to need a lozenge. We're going to need to get him a nice cup of hot tea sometime before game two. That is a man who has used all the voice that he possibly could muster over the past 24 hours here. Here's where these debates become hard for me, and this is across all sports, is when we immediately jump to last night's the night Wemby became the best player in the NBA. This was the moment. And I saw... in reading various stories this morning, that this was the broad take from people who cover the NBA for a living. I cover the NFL. I'm familiar with the hot takes and the recency bias, and this is taking nothing away from Wemby, who is clearly one of the best players in the NBA over the course of the season. In my mind, when we're talking about the best, not the most talented, which Wemby certainly has a case for. It's probably an open and shut case at this point. When we're talking about the best, in my mind, we're still talking about the people who do it again and again and again. It is not the quarterback that gets hot down the stretch. It's not the hitter that has a really good World Series. It's the guy who, time and again, game after game, opportunity after opportunity, delivers at a higher rate than everybody else. Because nobody is 100% at anything in pro sports. You're going to miss shots. You're going to strike out. You're going to throw an interception. But how do you minimize the number of times that you are not at your best? And so, to me, we have seen Wemby at times in these playoffs. People have figured him out. People have, at least for a quarter, even a full game at times, or half a game when he tries to decapitate Naz Reid with an elbow. They have figured out ways here to get under his skin to throw him off his game, which was what came to mind when we heard Mark Daigneault, the Oklahoma City Thunder coach, speak about Wemby and the potential adjustments after the game.
17: I mean, we're going to have to figure that out. You know, like they're good schematically. They obviously have a lot of tools with the point of attack defenders and with Wembanyama. There's a reason they are where they are. But there's a reason we are where we are, you know. And one of the things that I love about this team is our problem solving. You know, like we've been in these series before. We've hit these types of plateaus. We gave ourselves obviously a chance to win despite that tonight, you know, with our defense and the way that we played. But we got to solve a few problems and be better in game two.
9: And so this is the question. If you were in the problem solving mindset as Oklahoma City coming off that game, where do you begin with Wemby? You have clues. In the first round, he had one game where he was not offensively efficient. I would say the first game of the Minnesota series was as poorly as we've seen Wemby play, if not the entire season, certainly in the playoffs. What did the Timberwolves do to him in that game? They didn't try to match him length for length. They put people who could be physical with him, challenge him, get into his body, which is hard to do for the same reason that if you got a pass rusher with 36-inch arms, you better have an offensive tackle with really long arms too, or he's going to, no matter what you do to him, he can get around you. He has the advantage. I don't know if that is putting a smaller person on Wemby, if it is doubling him constantly. He's a good passer. He's not a Jokic-level passer. Brockman, in your mind, if you are your starting point as the problem-solving Oklahoma City Thunder, what are you doing matchup-wise or schematically in Game 2 to try to reduce him to, again, a player that, not often, but we have seen Wemby become in these playoffs?
10: He just had a game, TJ, that it's a Russell-type performance, Wilt. Those are the names that were coming to mind with what he was doing. Those guys obviously didn't shoot threes like he did, but you said he only made one, but he made the biggest one of the night. I like the idea of being physical with him. I just don't know who you do it with. Is it Lou Dort, who's giving up 8-9 inches, but maybe has the beef to do it? Chet certainly isn't going to be physical with him. Wemby, you know, ate his lunch aside from the block at the end of regulation. Or do you just let Wemby go wild and hope that the other guys don't beat you? It seems like that's the strategy I would go for. Don't let Castle, Vassell, all these other guys get open shots and open threes and knock those down. I don't know.
18: Everything you said just to come up with, I don't know, because you're right.
10: But it just feels like the Spurs, I know it's one game, right? But it's game one in their building where the MVP now gets the trophy for the second year in a row, and they just stole all the momentum of this series. They stole home court. The title odds are basically even now. It feels like it's the Spurs' title to lose at this point.
9: And the issue you have is, to your point, if you basically just dare him, just put everybody on Wemby, prevent him from getting it, guys like Castle and Vassell and Harper have been hitting shots,
10: right,
9: really since the back half of the Minnesota series. So I tend to agree, Don't let the best player beat you. Make them beat you left-handed. The problem is Wemby can play left-handed, right-handed, both-handed, no-handed, and he creates mismatches every time that the ball gets near him.
10: De'Aaron Fox didn't even play last night.
9: And that also has to be
18: answered.
9: For Shea to go 7-23.
18: A little wary right there.
9: Shea goes 7-23 and is minus 15 on a night that De'Aaron Fox, who, when we talked with Vincent Goodwill yesterday, that was one of his thoughts for how do you guard SGA, is you throw Fox at him at times. He's not even on the floor. So I know this. If the Thunder are going to win this series, if they're going to be problem solvers, their best player can't be Alex Caruso. No offense to him.
18: No.
9: He was amazing last night.
18: He had a game last night.
9: He also was on the receiving end of the one bizarre Wemby flop in the game. If you saw when Wemby comes up to him and for no apparent reason, 35 feet from the basket, lowers his shoulder into him and then belly flops.
18: Yeah.
9: Mark Daigle's going, what? That's a foul. What are we doing?
18: Yeah.
9: What is this? Caruso, I mean, if he plays like that, great. He can't be your best player through the course of this series. Minnesota gave up on putting Rudy Gobert on Victor Wembanyama. Obviously, Game 5, Game 6 didn't go well for them, but when it worked, like in Game 1, that seemed to have something to it. If it ends up being you just have to throw different matchups to them until you figure it out, that's the definition of problem solving. Harden wants to be the ultimate problem-solving team, problem-solving coach. You got literally the biggest problem in the NBA right now on your hands, and you've got 3 to 6 games to figure this thing out. We get more into this. Phone lines open throughout the course of the show, 844-204. Rich, we also got NFL news just moments ago coming out of the league meeting. We will get into that. We can play the win-loss game.
10: Loss.
9: Brockman, TJ, all you listening and watching can throw any questions you want. Tom Pelissero in for Rich. It's May 19th. Never too early to talk NFL. Bring on your questions right after this.
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0: But the purse wasn't engraved. Welcome back to the Rich Eisen Show here across our radio network. We got NFL news momentarily, but since we started off the show talking about Wemby going for 41-24 in the best performance we've seen so far in these playoffs game, one of the Western Conference Finals, the question was raised. If you're Oklahoma City and you profess to be a problem-solving team, what do you do now? Sam in Fort Worth, Texas. You got any bright ideas how the Thunder can adjust to stop Wemby at this point?
1: Tom, two things. Love it when you're there.
0: Appreciate
1: Certainly
0: it.
1: Love Susie, but love it when you're there. One, I need you to give me a breakdown of whatever happened to Boston College. They used to cause all kinds of problems for people and seem like they've gone silent. But regarding the Thunder, Thunder fan, I'm from Oklahoma originally. They're smart. They had six opportunities to learn about them in the regular season, if I remember right. Mm-hmm. Why are you just now going to take last night's data and learn something? You should have learned that long time ago. The Thunder, to me, are the only team that could go zone, have height on the sides and in the middle, and they're athletic enough to move around and cover the court. If you didn't learn something in the regular season, what'd you learn last night? I don't see how you do anything but go zone on them, lose some pride. You're more than athletic and tall enough, unlike anyone else. I think that's their only option there. Move him outside and leave him. If he comes in the middle, you've got height to stop him.
0: It's a great thought, Sam. Appreciate the call. They do. I mean, they have height, and I think at this point we can establish that you don't want Chet Holmgren defending Wemby on a possession-in, possession-out basis through the course of the game. The issue you run into, again, is all those other players, even on a night without De'Aaron Fox, are shooting the daylights out. It's happened throughout the playoffs, especially from about the middle of the Minnesota series on, Game 5, Game 6, and then obviously in Game 1, the Castles and Vassells and Harpers of the world, not to mention De'Aaron Fox if he's able to get back from his injury, those guys have been deadly from the outside. So in essence, that goes back to what the thought was here, which was, do you just dare everybody else to beat you? Then you run into the question of, does Wemby just start shooting more threes? He did. He took two threes last night.
2: Yeah.
0: He made one. It was the biggest shot in the playoffs so far. Can you choose that? I don't think you can play in the NBA. You're not going to play zone the entire game, but do you mix more of that in? Do you show different looks? You run the risk of communication errors and things, people not being on the same page, but maybe we see some of that. Maybe that is part of the answer. And when it's not, when you're going man-to-man, maybe you're trying a little bit of the Minnesota method, which is get into his body, make him feel it physically. All those ridiculous pregame drills, have you seen those? The Wemby does, standing on one foot and being shoved, which I find hilarious. Because if he were really practicing what happens in the games, wouldn't like one out of every five times he gets pushed by that little guy, he'd just like fall over and flop and lose the ball? Wouldn't that be part of the pregame drills if you're really rehearsing?
2: Interesting.
0: What you're doing?
2: Interesting accusation.
0: I would think that would be part of it.
3: You know, you talk about the threes. They actually didn't even shoot that well from three last night. Oklahoma City made four more threes than they did, so outscored them by 12 there.
0: Almost all Alex Caruso. Eight for Caruso, nine for everyone else.
3: Right. They just got badly out-rebounded. 61 rebounds for San Antonio, only 40 for Oklahoma City. So they lost the battle of the boards and ultimately lost the game.
0: And again, 24 of those boards are for Wemby, which it's part of why that was such a unique performance. Youngest player ever to have a 40-20 game in the playoffs. But the question I ask again, everyone wants to today wake up and say, oh, now he's the best player in the NBA. Let's see it again and again and again. Let's see it through a full series. He's certainly up there. Don't get me wrong. But greatness is forged in the NBA and other pro sports by the ability to be consistent and do it on the biggest stage repeatedly. Let's see what answers Oklahoma City gets. If you lose game two at home, I don't want to say it's over, but it's over. You're not getting back through there, giving up two at home.
3: You know, that's literally what TJ said in the break. Like, you know, the must-win game two stuff is so, you know, hyperbolic and overreactive, but man, the Thunder really need to win game two.
0: They don't want to
4: go back to San Antonio down two games.
0: No, and the energy in the building, too, is something you have to reestablish. When you have a game one kind of gut punch like that, where it seems like at the end of the first overtime you've got the game. End of regulation, the crowd's going nuts after Chet gets the block. Toward the end of OT with 10 seconds left, you're like, we're going to finish this thing out. And then Wemby hits a 28-footer. if this thing starts bad in game two, the energy is going to get off in that building. Just like you saw in game seven on Sunday for the Pistons, where you could just feel it. When the Cavs started making the three at the buzzer, just felt like this gut punch where that home court advantage, that tough environment just wasn't there again. You got to come out. You got to keep Wemby from taking over the game. I think you got to get into his body. You got to make him feel it physically. Nothing dirty, nothing over the line, but you got to give him less space than what he was given last night and keep him from just getting all those opportunities close to the rim. We've got NFL news. We talked about it a little bit yesterday, but now official.
3: Let's do it.
0: 2028 NFL draft, my backyard, Minneapolis.
3: Home game.
0: It's coming there in 2 years. Washington, D.C., 2027. Minneapolis in 2028. My anticipation is that big lawn, it's about 4 acres on the west side of the stadium. That's where the festivities are going to be.
3: Really cool photo.
0: can only cross your fingers. Yeah.
3: How far do you live from here?
0: I live about, if you look straight ahead, TJ, like that's looking west in that photo. I live about 15 miles west, northwest of there.
3: Okay.
0: Out in the Minneapolis suburbs. You can only hope for the weather.
3: Yep.
0: Didn't go our way back in February of 2018 for the Super Bowl.
3: Oh, yeah.
0: Odds are greater, not 100%, but odds are greater of some very solid weather for Minneapolis for that drive. I think it'll be a great event for the city.
3: Oh, yeah.
0: It's a thriving community in terms of cuisine, in terms of things to do when it's nice. The rivers, when you get a nice day at that time of year, it's fantastic in Minneapolis. Logistically, the airports, transportation, all that stuff's very good. It'll be an enjoyable event. We also have, I believe officially now, Super Bowl in Nashville.
3: Mm-hmm.
0: Super Bowl 64, February of 2030. That will be year three in the new Nissan Stadium. Stadium, translucent roof, climate control, early February. You read the forecast yesterday, Brockman.
3: We'll bring it back.
0: I believe it was AI generated. Was it? You were using a little extra intelligence.
3: Nashville weather in February.
0: You do get, the occasional ice storm there.
3: Yeah. Unpredictable weather.
0: There it is.
3: It's highlighted right there. Unpredictable.
0: Unpredictable
3: but
0: weather.
3: Average daily highs in the 50s, which is totally fine.
0: It's not New Orleans. It's not Vegas.
3: No, it's not here.
0: L.A.
3: Yeah, or Miami. I get it. But
0: Nashville, though, it's a city where it's fairly compact, which is, to me, that's the number one thing. For somebody who covers these events for a living, all I want is as little time as possible in vehicles. Because whether it's the Super Bowl, the draft, like there's elements of traffic, there's construction zones, there's a security perimeter, whatever has, and I think this is true for fans as well. I'm not just speaking for me, though certainly I'm speaking for me because I do have a selfish attitude toward these events. But you want the least amount of headaches possible getting around the city.
3: Of course.
0: And with Nashville and the Broadway District, where that new stadium is going to be, which is going to be more convenient. The old stadium was kind of on the other side of the highway and kind of down the hill. This one's going to be convenient from what I understand. I haven't looked at the entire map. But it should be, just a phenomenal city to host an event like that. So first time coming through Nashville. We've got Los Angeles this year. Look up the future Super Bowl sites for me real quick. Because I know we have Los Angeles, Valentine's Day in 2027. And where are we headed in 28?
3: Yeah, we're going back to Atlanta in 2028, mm-hmm. then Vegas in 2029, and Nashville in 2030.
0: I enjoyed the Atlanta Super Bowl.
3: Yeah.
0: Another kind of underrated food scene there.
3: Yep.
0: A lot of it's condensed downtown. One of the teams stayed up in Buckhead. That's where I camped out, I believe, with the Rams. That's the hotel I was standing out of doing updates on when the buses were leaving and all those important types of things.
3: Yep.
0: And then Vegas. I mean, there's no Super Bowl venue like Vegas.
3: It's the perfect
2: Becoming
3: Super
2: the goat.
3: Bowl. The perfect
2: Becoming
3: Super
2: the goat.
3: Bowl city.
2: Becoming the goat.
3: I mean, honestly, we should just do it there every year, but I understand other cities want to be in.
0: Stadium's just south of the Strip.
3: Perfect.
0: Every casino, hotel is operational.
3: Food.
0: I won't have to worry, I believe. Again, we're still learning the rules in our new Disney employment outfit here, but I believe I will not have to run the risk in going to the Starbucks in the Cosmopolitan, and if I took one step to my right, I'd be fired for stepping into the sportsbook. I believe the rules have been slightly relaxed.
3: I hope so.
0: So there's that. I'm not going to be down there, in the high roller room with some of my buddies who I found down there at like 3 a.m. Coming back from something.
3: Oh.
0: I think I was actually going out. I think I was leaving the hotel on the morning of the Super Bowl and found my buddies. There? Could see them as I'm walking through, careful not to step onto the carpet in the casino. I could literally see them still at the high roller room. If one of them made the comment to me, I just bet a Honda Accord. That was the frame of reference for the recent bet. I will not be a part of that.
4: You don't know that, though.
0: You could be. I'm not on my way to the stadium putting down $30,000 on a single hand of blackjack.
3: Yeah,
0: I'll tell you that.
3: Like a new Accord or a used Accord?
0: I took it to be a new Accord, but that's still not a great deal.
4: You could buy a used Accord for $5,000 to $6,000.
3: Accord, anywhere from $5,000 to $15,000 for a used Accord. I mean, I don't know how deep.
0: Well, by that standard, you could say anything's an Accord. $300 for a 1986
3: wow,
0: rusted out 200,000-mile Accord. We're talking the newest. It's the base model.
3: Okay, 28 then. 28.
0: 28. That's what I said. $30,000 would have been my estimate. We got one of our friends on hold. Let's go to Terzo in Iowa. I believe Terzo's got some thoughts. Basketball, football. What's on your mind there, Terzo?
2: What's up, Tommy P? It's good to talk to you again.
3: What's happening?
2: Hey, so as we all saw last night, Wimby's performance was just epic. That's so much fun to watch. And the crazy part that we really do have to think about is Brockman. You said like 5 to 7 years he's going to be dominant. He could very well dominate this league for the next 10 to 15 if he stays healthy, and he's just going to continue to get better. So, man, it looks bright and beautiful for the San Antonio fans, and lucky Jimmy in San Antonio. You know, that's one heck of a player that you're going to get to root for the next 10 to 15 years.
3: I thought we'd hear from him first today.
4: Sleeping it off.
2: Hey, so, hey, Tommy, I was hoping to do the win-loss for the Niners.
0: Okay. Let's go. Let me find it here. San Francisco win-loss game, picking game by game in the schedule. Really shuffling a lot of sheets here. Here we go. NFC West, bottom of the pile. Good division, bottom of the pile. No one's done the 49ers yet, Terzo. You got the first crack at it. Let's start out week one against the Rams on a Wednesday in Melbourne, Australia. Yes, that's a real game. Technically Thursday here, Wednesday there. 49ers versus Rams. What do you got?
2: I think that's going to be a loss since it's not a home game for us.
0: Week two, home against the Dolphins.
2: That's a win.
0: Week three, home against the Cardinals.
2: That would be another win.
0: Week four, home against the Broncos. Man, that's a lot of home games.
2: I think we dropped that one to the Broncos. I think that defense is gonna give us some problems.
0: Week five at Seattle.
2: I think we lose in Seattle. It's gonna be a tough game.
0: A 2-3 start for 49ers here. Week six, Monday Night Football, home against the Commanders.
2: Win that one.
0: Week seven at Atlanta.
2: Win that one.
0: All right, so that makes you 4-3 at the bye here. Coming out week nine, home against the Raiders.
2: Win that one.
0: Week 10 at Dallas.
3: Uh-oh.
2: Oh, that's a definite win.
0: Oh.
2: You know that.
0: Oh. Old rivalries die hard. Week 11 against the Vikings in Mexico City.
2: That'll be kind of a home game for us to win.
0: Week 12, home against the Seahawks.
2: Win that one.
0: Week 13 at Giants.
2: Win that one.
0: Getting hot. Week 14, home against the Rams.
2: We beat the Rams at home.
0: Week 15, Thursday night, so short week, at the Chargers, so another home game.
2: lose to the Chargers.
0: All right, week 16.
2: That short week will be tough for us.
0: Week 16 at Kansas City.
2: For some reason, I think we dropped that game. I'd hate to say it, but I think we do.
0: Week 17, home against the Eagles.
2: Win.
0: That's a Sunday nighter. And then week 18, so you're at this point 11-5. This could be for the division right here if you're 11-5 at Cardinals.
2: I think it could be for the division, but I think we lose. I think we sit people and rest because we're not going to get the first round bye. So I think we take a loss there.
0: 11-6 finish. How would you feel about that, Terzo? Looking at this schedule, 11-6 for the 49ers.
2: If we make it out 11-6, I'm going to be pretty happy with it. Any more wins than that, I think, is kind of reaching. And so, 11-5 or 11-6. I think that gives us a good opportunity to be, you know, healthy going into the playoffs and hopefully be able to make some make a run.
0: Thanks for the call, Terzo. Great talking to you as always.
3: See, pal, that's a pretty tough stretch when you talk about Seattle at Giants, Rams at Chargers, at Chiefs, home for Eagles. It's a pretty tough stretch, you know, in December football.
0: Well, you're also, I mean, they're playing in Melbourne, they're playing in Mexico City. Kyle Shanahan has made abundantly clear how he feels about the additional games. Essentially, he said, and I'm paraphrasing here, but he basically said, there is no upside. There is no good that comes out of that. Great for the league, whatever, but like for the team, no. There's not an upside to playing a game in a place like Melbourne. I mean, this is unprecedented when you talk about just the time change alone.
3: Mm-hmm.
0: It's a, what, 10, 12-hour time change? It's a substantial amount. And so, yes, the game's early enough that you're coming back and you've got the extra time, but just weird to have it that early. I mean, I believe that's 8 days before after cutdown. So you are very quickly... Normally around the league, the way that they've structured it, now cutdown used to be on Labor Day weekend, and then you'd be back from Saturday cutdown, Sunday waiver claims, you'd still be churning guys on the roster Monday, Tuesday, and they'd be right into the week. They moved that several years ago. Now cutdown is the Tuesday before.
3: Okay.
0: The CBA says players get 2 days off over Labor Day weekend, so you got to rest. If you're the 49ers and the Rams, you're basically doing cuts on Tuesday, that roster churn Wednesday, Thursday, and then you're right into the practice week and on a plane to Melbourne not very long after. So it's just a completely different challenge than what a team has faced before. Even the London games, that's for most teams, when you're talking about East Coast teams, it's a 5, 6, 7 hour difference. They've gotten used to that because those games have gone on so long. There is no precedent for going back in time by like a half a day and then zipping forward a half a day when you're on the way back. They do have the extra time. They do have the weekend following to try to readjust, but I mean, I guess it could be worse than having the Dolphins and the Cardinals in your Week 2 and Week 3 games. Two teams that, if we're looking at this on paper going into the season, probably are in the running for the number one pick. You get both of those at home, tend to work your way back in, hope that you're healthy coming out of those early games.
3: Yeah, right.
0: It'll just be very strange if we get to the end of the season. It's late December, early January, and it's like, well, what's the difference right now in the NFC West race? Hey, remember when they played in Australia back in September, that division game? That was totally unprecedented. That could be the difference.
3: By the way, it is a 17-hour time difference.
0: 17-hour. I actually undersold it.
3: It is 2:40 in the morning tomorrow in Melbourne right now.
5: Right now.
0: Or is it 2:40 in the morning yesterday?
3: No, it's 2:40 on Wednesday.
5: Yeah, they're a day ahead.
3: They're ahead.
0: So it's a Friday game in Australia? I thought it was a Wednesday game in Australia. Whatever it is, it's Thursday here.
3: It's Thursday here. It's Wednesday morning in Australia.
0: And we have an actual Wednesday game. In week one.
3: Which is Seattle
0: and New England, Patriots.
3: For some reason.
0: The Seahawks play on every day except Tuesday, I believe, this season.
3: Yeah, correct.
0: This is a... Listen, the NFL has never shown an interest in expanding to we're going to play every night of the week, we're going to be like the NBA, and there's just games all the time, because there's something about having those nights where there's no football that makes you crave more football.
3: Exactly.
0: We're getting as close to that line as possible when you're talking about not just the three games on Christmas now, but Christmas Eve game. You got not just the Black Friday game and the three games on Thanksgiving.
3: Thanksgiving Eve
0: game as well. It does mean if you're someone who loves to hide from your family on holidays, you've got better excuses than ever. Well, I can't go now, but no, it's Wednesday night. No, it's Thanksgiving Eve football. This is a tradition.
3: Well, Wednesday is usually, if you go home, it's that big night
0: out. It's the biggest bar night.
3: Yeah, big night out.
0: And now there will be something more to do than drink. There will be a game on. What is that game on? Is it on Prime?
3: Great question.
0: What's a Wednesday night? That game is Packers. If we got the Packers,
3: love where your head's at. Thanks.
0: This is how
3: Packers at Rams. It's here, Mike. We're going.
0: And it is on
5: Thanksgiving Eve. I'm in.
0: Is on Netflix.
3: Woo. Thanksgiving Eve on Netflix.
0: So will the bars have Netflix available?
5: Oh, whoops.
0: I would say that to me gets overrated because get Netflix. I don't know what the cost is. I know it's different scales for businesses versus homes, but like you're just gonna have to do it.
3: Yep.
0: Everyone's going to be in the bar, and if you don't have the game on Netflix, maybe they'll choose a different bar. You'll go to the place that has Netflix.
3: But if the TVs have not been updated in the bar recently, maybe it's not a smart TV, then you can't get Netflix on the TV in the bar.
0: If you're going to a bar that doesn't have a TV cable getting Netflix, you are there to drink. You're not there. You don't even know that you're with anyone. You are there strictly to drink light beer, take shots of real bourbon, and go home.
6: Jameson, J-Mo.
0: And walk home at 1 in the morning. That's what you're there to do.
6: Yeah. Yep. Thanksgiving Eve.
0: Like, you ought to go to these fancy bars that have Netflix.
3: Right.
0: You're out to socialize and to see people. You know, reconnect with your friends. If you go to the bar that's still got the 19-inch tube TV that's up in the corner on that metal rack,
6: and
0: it's angled down at a 30-degree angle where you know if there were ever like an earthquake or like a car crash outside, that thing is shaking off and breaking someone's skull at that point. If you're in that bar, you don't care.
6: That's the truth.
0: You don't even have Netflix on your phone. You've got a flip phone. You're just in there to get drunk. No other goals.
3: Damn.
0: You're just there to drink your face off. And I respect it.
3: Yeah.
0: And you get home and you can watch it on demand on your friend's login on Netflix. A lot more to come here. Mike Garofolo is going to join us in a little bit on NFL News. Randy Moss later in the show as well. Stick around.
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10: Wemby is the constant in our basketball equation. We've all agreed that he's going to do what he does. The thing that Spurs basketball nerd heads are geeking over is Dylan Harper. Steph Castle's going to do what he does. Wemby does what he does. But now we have this young point guard going through the trials and tribulations of playoffs at 20 years old. Shout out to Adam for reminding me he's 20.

0: that's where we're geeking, is on Dylan Harper's performance in this playoff series. Win or lose is going to be the spark, the ignition for what we're going to do next year. Thoughts?
1: You're getting ahead of yourself here, Jimmy. Obviously, it's a lot of excitement for the future. It's right there in front of you right now. I mean, absolutely. I said earlier, you know, the risk that you run if you start simply throwing all your defense at Wemby is between the emergence of Harper, what Castle's doing, Vassell, if Fox gets back. They've had more guys who are not household names emerge in this playoff run and time and again have delivered. I mean, you're right. Obviously, Dylan Harper's got the bloodlines. His dad was a pretty good point guard in his day as well. But you're absolutely right. For a young guy at 20 years old to be one of the key forces supporting your 22-year-old superstar, I don't mean to get on you about looking ahead here, Jimmy, but, I mean, this is – you're already deeper than anybody realistically thought going into the season you'd get in these playoffs, and it's hard.
0: Tom, we're a year and a half probably ahead of schedule,
1: right,
0: and a year and a half ahead of schedule on our coach. I call him Mitchovich. I mean, he is doing everything right as a coach. We have the young thing. And TJ said Jimmy was sleeping it off. TJ, who said I went to sleep?
2: Oh,
3: been all up all night partying.
2: Man.
1: And with that, we better say goodbye to Jimmy here on Disney Plus.
0: Okay, all right.
1: Take a nap, Jimmy. Jimmy, thank you very much. Appreciate the call. Here's the thing, and Jimmy's right. I mean, all right, let's say they're a year and a half ahead of schedule. That also means if you're the other teams in the West, besides probably Oklahoma City, aren't you a tad concerned that now your window is closing a year and a half early?
3: You were concerned the day that ping pong ball popped up and it didn't say Spurs, which meant the Spurs were the last ones in there for that draft. Mm-hmm. I think we knew wherever this kid was going, mm-hmm, he was going to be special. And I don't think that people knew it was going to happen as quickly.
1: At 22 years old, though, I mean, if you were Minnesota, you saw Denver's window slam shut, right? In these playoffs, it certainly felt that way, and they've talked openly about it. What did Jokic say? If we were in Slovenia, we'd all be fired? Won't be everybody. It won't be Jokic, but it might be almost everybody else. Won't be Adelman, but it'll be a lot of the players on the team. May have seen the last of Aaron Gordon. May have seen the last of some other players on that team. Any time you have in the modern NBA a team emerge more quickly, everybody else has to recalibrate on how much time they have left.
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1: 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NFL Network insider Mike Garofalo joining the show right now. Mike, we got our break. It came on. Yes, a little applause in the studio here. May 16th, the annual drama with Aaron Rodgers is over. That now leaves, by my count, one major drama point to go, which is A.J. Brown in Philadelphia. We're less than 2 weeks away from June 1st. Where do we stand? How does this all play out with the guy that Howie